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1: Good morning, I'm Laura Devoy. The United States Senate has approved a war powers resolution that seeks to block the country's military action against Iran. It was the 10th time such a vote had come before the Senate. It passed 50-48 after being approved by the House of Representatives earlier this month. But the resolution is largely symbolic and won't force President Donald Trump to end the war. It comes after a memorandum of understanding to end the war was signed last week, with negotiations on a final deal continuing. The Electrical Trades Union says building data centres near existing solar and wind projects in regional Australia would support local jobs and industry and reduce the amount of energy going to waste. A report into data centres in New South Wales found they are growing in number to meet rising demands for artificial intelligence tools, but concerns have been raised about how much water and electricity they use. The report, prepared by the Carbon Zero Initiative, found Australia had an opportunity to meet power demands by building data centres near existing renewable energy projects. Four first-time nominees have been shortlisted for Australia's most prestigious literary prize, the Miles Franklin. Steve Minon and Conrad Muller's debut novels, First Name, Second Name and My Heart at Evening are on the list, as are works from Omar Musa, Sean Wilson, Randa Abdel-Fattah and Josephine Rowe. Miss Abdel-Fattah's novel Discipline won the People's Choice Award at the Victorian Premier's Literary Awards. The winner of the Miles Franklin will be announced on the 5th of August. Australians are being reminded of the chronic health conditions linked to heart failure during Heart Failure Awareness Week. Kidney disease and type 2 diabetes are among the conditions linked to heart failure. CEO of Hearts for Heart, Tanya Hall, says many people don't realise heart failure is closely linked to other chronic health conditions.
2: These are often referred to as connected conditions and can include kidney disease, type 2 diabetes, high blood pressure, obesity and mental health conditions. But kidney disease is one of the most common, serious and under-recognised connected conditions of heart failure. And nearly half of people with heart failure are also living with chronic kidney disease, leading to worse outcomes and more frequent hospitalisations.
1: France's weather agency says the country has experienced its hottest day since measurements began 80 years ago. Parts of the country climbed to 42 degrees Celsius on Tuesday afternoon, while in Paris the Eiffel Tower was temporarily closed and the Louvre reduced its opening hours. The BBC's Pierre-Antoine Denis is in southern France.
3: Marseille, for instance, recorded a 40 degree temperature today. It's been a very hot day and it might become another hot night because the record might be broken tonight. So everyone's on very high alert, and Paris, for instance, has opened their parks throughout the night to give people a respite and maybe a night outside to try and cool off a little bit. But it's just to show how hot it is currently across France right now.
1: Turning to sports, St Kilda's Alex Tarrou has been suspended for four matches for a high bump in the VFL. The 19-year-old was sent straight to the tribunal for the incident on Footscray's Stirling Phipps Parsons. It's the fourth time Tarrou has been cited in the past 12 months.
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4: 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All praise is due to Allah, and may Allah raise the rank of Prophet Muhammad, peace be upon him, and protect his nation from that which he fears for them. We started the month of Al-Muharram, which is the first month of the lunar year. On the 10th of this month, great events throughout history took place. It's a special day and a blessed day. And the Prophet sallallahu alaihi wasallam urged us to fast it as he sallallahu alaihi wasallam did. Imam Muslim narrated from the root of Abu Huraira radiyallahu anhu that the Prophet sallallahu alaihi wasallam said what means. The best fasting after fasting the month of Ramadan, meaning the optional fasting, because the only obligatory fasting is fasting the month of Ramadan. Any other fasting is classified as optional fasting, recommended fasting, and rewardable fasting. The Prophet sallallahu alaihi wasallam said the best fasting after fasting the month of Ramadan is fasting through the month of Al-Muharram. And the best prayer after the obligatory prayer is the prayer at night. In this hadith, the Prophet sallallahu alaihi wasallam clearly stated that the best recommended fasting a person would do after the month of Ramadan is to fast during the month of Al-Muharram, the one we are in now. However, some other recommended fasting in some other months and some other days are better than fasting in some of the days of Al-Muharram. Like, for instance, fasting the day of Arafah. The day of Arafah is the 9th of Dhul-Hijjah, and that's the best day of the year. The following day after the day of Arafah is the day of Eid, Eid al-Adha. The day of Arafah is the best day of the year, as the night of Al-Qadr is the best night of the year. The Prophet alayhi salatu wasalam urged us to fast the day of Arafah for the non-pilgrims, not those who are performing pilgrimage, no. Those who are not pilgrims in that year, it is highly recommended for them to fast the day of Arafah. And the Prophet sallallahu alaihi wasallam mentioned in the hadith that fasting The day of Arafah would erase the sins of the past year, and the following year, meaning the minor sins. And Allah Azza wa Jal may erase some of the major sins for whomever He willed, subhanah. Also, the 10 days of Dhul-Hijjah are blessed days as well, and fasting them is highly recommended. Apart from the day of Eid, of course. But they are called the 10 days of Dhul-Hijjah, meaning from the beginning up to the 9th, which is the day of Arafah. All these 9 days, the Prophet also urged us to fast them. They are highly recommended. Also 6 days of Shawwal, to fast 6 days of Shawwal, which is the month straight after the month of Ramadan, is the month of Shawwal. The Prophet sallallahu alaihi wasallam said in the hadith that whoever fasts the month of Ramadan and follows this by fasting 6 days of Shawwal, then it is as if he fasted the whole year. Because as you know, the hasana, the reward, is multiplied by 10. So the month of Ramadan will be equivalent to 10 months. And the 6 days will be equivalent to 60 days, and that is equivalent to 2 months. So if every year a person fasts the month of Ramadan and follows it by fasting 6 days of Shawwal, it would be as if he fasted the whole year. If he does that every year, then as if he fasted his whole lifespan. So these are blessed days that the Prophet alayhi salatu wasalam urged us to fast. During the month of Al-Muharram, it is highly recommended to fast. The Prophet sallallahu alayhi wasalam was very keen to fast during the month of Al-Muharram. In Sahih al-Bukhari, it is narrated from the root of Ibn Abbas, may Allah raise his rank, that he said, I haven't seen the Prophet sallallahu alayhi wasallam so keen to fast a day, giving it preference over other days except for that day, which is the day of Ashura, and this month, which is the month of Ramadan. Meaning the Prophet alayhi salatu wasalam was so keen to fast during the month of Al-Muharram, specifically the day of Ashura, which is the 10th of Al-Muharram. And he would give it preference over other fasting, you know, fasting

nation, rather for previous nations as well. It was known to the previous prophets before us. Nuh alayhi salam, Prophet Noah, fasted this day, the 10th of Al-Muharram. Also Prophet Musa alayhi salam fasted this day as well. Prophet Nuh alayhi salam fasted that day because on that day Allah saved his ark from drowning and all the non-believers that were on earth drowned. And Musa alayhi salam fasted that day because on that day Allah subhanahu wa ta'ala gave him victory over the tyrant Pharaoh. Pharaoh and all his followers drowned as well. And we'll talk about these events soon, insha'Allah Azza wa Jal. In Sahih Muslim, it is narrated from the root of Ibn Abbas radiyallahu anhuma that the Prophet sallallahu alayhi wa sallam once came to Al-Madinah. He was in a travel, then he came back to Al-Madinah. He saw some of the people of the book from the non-believers fasting the day of Ashura. So he asked them about the reason. And what's this day to you that you are fasting it? They replied, this is a great day. This is the day when Allah saved Moses and his people, the believers meaning. And his people, the believers, and the tyrant Pharaoh and his followers drowned. So Musa fasted it as a sign of thanking Allah Azza wa Jal for this endowment. And we are fasting it for the same reason. Then the Prophet sallallahu alayhi wa sallam said, we are more deserving of Prophet Musa alayhi salam than you. Why he said that? Because Musa alayhi salam is Muslim. Musa is Muslim, as Isa is Muslim, as Ibrahim is Muslim, alayhim as-salatu was-salam. All the prophets came with one religion, that is Al-Islam. So when the Prophet alayhi as-salatu was-salam said to them, we are more deserving of Moses than you, meaning he's related to us, associated with us more than you, because he is a prophet and a Muslim, and you are not Muslims. You claim to be following him, but you are non-believers. So we are more deserving of associating ourselves with Moses and to thank Allah Azza wa Jal for the victory that Allah granted him. So Prophet Muhammad alayhi salatu wasalam fasted the day of Ashura and he urged people, the Sahaba, to fast it as well. In Sahih Muslim, it is narrated that the Prophet sallallahu alayhi wa sallam said, this day is the day of Ashura, yani the 10th of Al-Muharram. Allah did not ordain it upon you as an obligation to fast it. However, I am fasting it. So whoever wants to fast it, let him do so. And whoever chooses not to do so, meaning not to fast, let him do so as well. So the Prophet alayhi salatu wasalam left it as what? As an optional thing. So it is highly recommended to fast it, very rewardable to fast it, but it's not an obligation. So he told them, this is the day of Ashura. Allah did not ordain it upon you as an obligation to fast it. However, it's recommended. So whoever wants to fast it, let him do so. And whoever chooses not to fast it, let him do so. So it's up to him. So if you want to gain rewards from Allah Azza wa Jal, great rewards, fast this day. In Musnad al-Imam Ahmad, it is mentioned that the Prophet sallallahu alayhi wa sallam passed by some people amongst the non-believers from the people of the book at that time. And they were fasting the day of Ashura. When he asked them, what's this fasting? They told him, this is the day when Allah Azza wa Jal saved Moses and the children of Israel from drowning. And Allah Azza wa Jal inflicted Fir'aun and his followers

was drowning. And this is the day when the ark of Prophet Noah landed safely on the Mount of Al-Judi. So Nuh, they are saying, fasted, and Moses fasted as a symbol of thanking Allah Azza wa Jal for this endowment. Then the Prophet sallallahu alayhi wa sallam said, "We are more deserving of Moses than you." Then he fasted that day and urged the companions to fast as well. In Sahih Muslim, it is narrated as well that the Prophet sallallahu alayhi wa sallam was asked about the merit behind fasting the day of Ashura. What do we get from it? The Prophet sallallahu alayhi wa sallam said, "It erases the sins of the past year." Imagine from Ashura to Ashura, 1 year, it erases the sins of 1 year, you know, of the past year. The scholar said that the minor sins will be erased, will be forgiven, the minor sins, and Allah Azza wa Jal may forgive some of the major sins for whomever he willed, subhanah. Then the Prophet sallallahu alayhi wa sallam said, "I hope for whoever fasts the day of Ashura that his sins of the past year will be forgiven." So that's a great endowment. Imagine you fast one day and you have all the minor sins for 1 year forgiven, erased, and maybe some major sins, you don't know. Allah Azza wa Jal, amongst his names, the perfect names, is Ash-Shakur. Ash-Shakur means the one who gives abundance of reward for little deeds. So you may do something that wouldn't take a lot of effort from you, but Allah will reward you greatly for it. That's the meaning of Ash-Shakur amongst the names of Allah subhanahu wa ta'ala. As was mentioned in the hadith as well, these are some examples that when you pray Fajr and when you pray Maghrib, if while still sitting, folding your legs so you don't get off your place, while you are still sitting, after you say Assalamu alaikum, you finish your prayer, while folding your legs, before you move off your place, you say, "La ilaha illallah, wahdahu la sharika lah, lahul mulku wa lahul hamd, yuhyi wa yumit, wa huwa ala kulli shay'in qadir." 10 times. How long would it take, do you think? It wouldn't take 5 minutes. Wouldn't take 5 minutes. If you say him 10 times, what did the Prophet sallallahu alayhi wa sallam say? The Prophet alayhi salatu wa sallam said, Allah will give him 10 great special hasanat, special ones. Allah will raise his rank 10 times, by 10 ranks. And 10 major sins will be forgiven for that person. 10 major sins. So that's a great reward, because Allah is Ash-Shakur. It wouldn't take long to say him, but the reward is so great. Another thing, the Prophet alayhi salatu wasalam mentioned that the one who goes to the marketplace, how many times do you go to shopping centers? These are marketplaces. Maybe you forget to say this dua, but if you say it in the marketplace, even at night, during the day, anytime, you walk in a marketplace, even if it is closed, and you say this dua one time, La ilaha illallah, wahdahu la sharika lah, lahul mulku wa lahul hamd, yuhyi wa yumit, wa huwa hayyun la yamut, biyadihi al-khayr, wa huwa ala kulli shay'in qadir. So there is a bit of addition. What do you get?
The Prophet sallallahu alayhi wa sallam said that one will get 1 million hasana. He will be raised by 1 million rank. And 1 million sayyi'a bad deed will be erased from him. It wouldn't take 1 minute to say it. So that's why the gates of goodness are widely open. All what you need to do is scoop up as much as you can. You fast this day, you say this dua here, you say this dua after the prayer. Even the Prophet sallallahu alayhi wa sallam said, when you smile in the face of your brother, you will be rewarded if you do it with a good intention to make him feel comfortable and happy when you see him. So instead of frowning in his face, you smile. And he will feel comfortable when he sees that smile. So he will be relaxed, feeling comfortable. By doing so, you will be rewarded as well. So the gates of goodness are open. All what we need to do is try to scoop up as much as we can. When the Prophet sallallahu alayhi wa sallam fasted the day of Ashura, the 10th of Al-Muharram, he said, if I were to remain alive till next year, I'll add to it fasting the 9th as well. But the Prophet sallallahu alayhi wa sallam died before Ashura of the following year. So he also urged us to fast the 9th as well. The 9th. In addition of the 10th. So they are called Tasu'a and Ashura, the 9th and the 10th of Al-Muharram. Imam al-Shafi'i radiallahu anhu and his companions as well and many others said it is highly recommended to fast the 9th and the 10th of Al-Muharram. Because the Prophet sallallahu alayhi wa sallam fasted the 10th and he had the intention to fast the 9th as well of the following year. So having the intention to fast it, that means it is recommended as well. Some scholars said the wisdom behind adding the 9th to the 10th is for two reasons. The first reason is to differ from the non-believers who had that habit to fast the 10th of Al-Muharram. So he will be fasting that day and another day to differ himself from them. That's one reason. Another reason is to avoid any error that may happen in confirming the beginning of the month. So to avoid missing out fasting this day, you fast the 9th and the 10th. Not only that, Imam al-Shafi'i radiallahu anhu said, I would recommend for one to fast the 9th, the 10th, and the 11th. 3 days. 3 days, then you are sure that you are not missing out fasting the 10th of Al-Muharram. Also, what is understood and learned from this hadith is that you can do an act of worship to thank Allah Azza wa Jal for an endowment that Allah bestowed upon you, or a harm that Allah alleviated from you on a specific day, and you keep repeating doing this every year. Every year. You keep repeating this every year. Why? Because why did the Prophet sallallahu alayhi wa sallam fast the 10th of Al-Muharram known as Ashura to thank Allah for the victory that Allah gave to Prophet Moses, and to thank Allah for the victory that Allah gave to Prophet Nuh alayhi salam when they were saved and the non-believers drowned? And this will happen every on the 10th of Al-Muharram. And since the Prophet said, I will fast every year,
Meaning if on a day something special happened, an endowment occurred to one, or a harm that was alleviated, and someone does an act of worship as a sign of thanking Allah Azza wa Jal, that's permissible, and that will be repeated every year. And from here, Al-Hafiz As-Suyuti and others took proof that it is permissible to commemorate the birth of the Prophet sallallahu alayhi wa sallam on the 12th of Rabi'ul Awwal. When does it happen? Every year in the month of Rabi'ul Awwal. So when you perform acts of worship on that month, the month of Rabi'ul Awwal, to thank Allah Azza wa Jal for the greatest endowment bestowed upon us as a nation, sending Prophet Muhammad to us, sallallahu alayhi wa sallam, who took us out of the dungeons of darkness into light of guidance. He put us on the shore of safety. He saved us. So what a great endowment. It's because of Prophet Muhammad sallallahu alayhi wa sallam that we have become the best nation ever brought to people. It is because of Prophet Muhammad sallallahu alayhi wa sallam that this nation will enter paradise before any other nation. How great this endowment is. So Muslims on the day of the birth of the Prophet sallallahu alayhi wa sallam, they may recite Quran, talk about the Prophet, give in charity, feed the poor and the like. All these are acts of worship, recommended acts. They do so out of their love for the Prophet and as a sign of thanking Allah subhanahu wa ta'ala for this great endowment. Now, some ignorant people would say, wal-ayyazu billah, what's the difference between commemorating the birth of the Prophet and celebrating birthdays? When you are celebrating your birthday, are you a mercy sent to the world? Are you a great endowment sent to people? You may die as an unbeliever. You don't know about your ending. You don't guarantee your ending. So why you are celebrating? For what? So there is a big difference between celebrating birthdays, which is not the habit of Muslims. They did not initiate it. It was initiated by the non-believers, and commemorating the birth of the Prophet as a sign of thanking Allah for this great endowment. We know the Prophet fasted the day of Ashura. Why? Something special happened on that day. Allah saved Noah's Ark from drowning. Allah gave Prophet Musa victory over the tyrant Pharaoh. So these are great events. But what happened on your birthday? You might be a big trouble to your parents. You might be a trauma to those around you. And you might have a bad ending as well. So there is a big difference. So those who tell you, what's the difference between commemorating or celebrating my birthday and celebrating the birth of the Prophet sallallahu alaihi wasallam? That's the difference. The Prophet sallallahu alaihi wasallam, Allah said about him, we had sent you but as a mercy to the world. A mercy to the world. So we are thanking Allah Azza wa Jal for making us from this nation. People of previous nations from the Muslims would wish and love to be part of this nation. So that's a great endowment. Although we are in a tough time, hard time, but just being of this nation, that's a great endowment from Allah Azza wa Jal upon us. On this day, the day of Ashura, Allah Azza wa Jal accepted the repentance of Prophet Adam. So that's one event.
It is also the day when Adam alayhi salam was sent to earth. It is also the day when Allah saved Noah's ark. And Allah gave Prophet Moses victory over the tyrant Pharaoh who drowned. Also on this day, Allah saved Prophet Yunus alayhi salam, Jonah in English, when he was inside the belly of the big fish for 3 days. Then Allah Azza wa Jal saved him and he was brought back to land safely. And that day was the day of Ashura as well. It was said that on this day as well, Allah accepted the repentance of the people of Prophet Yunus alayhi salam. We'll talk about this in detail later, inshallah. And Allah gave the dominion to Prophet Sulaiman. And Allah cured Prophet Ayyub alayhi salam from the sickness that he had for 18 years. And also on this day, a great battle happened at the time of the Prophet sallallahu alayhi wa sallam, known as the Battle of Zatul Riqa'. The companions were walking in a rough land with rocks, barefoot. They started bleeding from their feet. They started having pieces of cloth wrapping their feet with it just to continue while they were bleeding. And they were granted victory. That happened on the day of Ashura as well. When we talk about this, between the brackets, I mentioned this. Always, when you recite the Quran, you will see verses talking about the believers and the reward Allah prepared for them in the hereafter. Then in that same surah, in many surahs that's the case, you see also that there are the following verses talking about the non-believers and the torture in hellfire. So that will give you what? A way to compare the life of the people of paradise with the life of the people of hellfire. That will help you work for paradise and dedicate more of your time to work into paradise, and you stay away from what could lead you to hellfire. When we talk about the companions and the righteous people, this is also to compare what you're doing now to what they did in the past. If they were walking in the desert on rocks and they were bleeding and they continued all what they did, they wrapped their feet with a piece of cloth. That's why it's called Zatul Riqa', to continue in that battle. They did that, and unfortunately you see some people lazy to come to the mosque and pray and attend a religious class, although they have cars, although they have air conditioned at home. Their houses are air-conditioned. The car is air-conditioned. The mosque is air-conditioned. What do they need more than this? Sitting comfortably. All what they need is to put some effort. So honestly, when you compare your life to that of the companions, you feel ashamed of yourself. You look at yourself and know what I'm doing compared to what they did. We ask Allah Azza wa Jal to help us, yani follow their footsteps, inshaAllah. Also, on the day of Ashura, on Friday, in the year 61 after Hijrah, a big infliction occurred to this nation.
by the killing of the grandson of the Prophet sallallahu alayhi wa sallam, Al-Husayn, the son of Ali and Fatima alayhimus salam. That happened as well. The unjust people killed him, killed Al-Husayn, the grandson of the Prophet sallallahu alayhi wa sallam. We ask Allah Azza wa Jal to forgive our sins and accept our repentance and make us amongst those who enter paradise without prior torture. Ameen. We ask Allah subhanahu wa ta'ala to gather us on the day of judgment under the banner of Prophet Muhammad sallallahu alayhi wa sallam, and to gather us with all the prophets in the highest levels of paradise. Ameen. And Allah subhanahu wa ta'ala knows best. We say la ilaha illallah and make salah on the Prophet sallallahu alayhi wa sallam.

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1: Good afternoon, I'm Shannon Kirkwood. Papua New Guinea has halted imports of Australian poultry and eggs after the detection of the deadly H5N1 bird flu. PNG's National Agriculture and Quarantine Inspection Authority has advised the suspension of all poultry products imported from Australia. Authorities say there's been no detection of the virus in poultry, although surveillance and testing is being ramped up in the wake of the two confirmed cases in migratory seabirds in southern Western Australia. Tests are also underway in South Australia after two dead sub-Antarctic seabirds and a pelican were discovered. The Treasurer has assured local governments he's engaging in good faith amid calls for more funding. Representatives of councils from around Australia are in Canberra this week. In a letter to Federal Parliament, the members have called for an immediate funding increase of $3.5 billion and for financial assistance grants to be restored to 1% of federal taxation revenue annually. Jim Chalmers has told Parliament while he's aware of the funding requests, he's indicated he's not supportive of the proposal to tie council funding to tax collection.
2: It's not unusual for local governments or for other important parts of our community to be seeking additional Commonwealth funding. We are big and enthusiastic backers of local governments.
1: Australians are being asked to stick it as part of a new campaign by Nuclear for Australia to get people and politicians to rethink nuclear energy. Nuclear for Australia is behind the campaign, which includes television ads, advertising at Canberra Airport and a billboard truck driving around Parliament House. Founder Will Shackle has told National Radio News the campaign hopes to tackle mis- and disinformation and encourage nuclear discussion.
3: We've been meeting with politicians, with nuclear experts for the last 2 days. We've been seeing really strong interest from across the parties, whether it is the Coalition, Labor even, One Nation. So we're seeing really good broad engagement, and we think it's really important that we have broad political support for nuclear power in Australia.
1: In the United States, a lawsuit filed by a Florida teen against a social media app has been settled. The teenager alleged Google's YouTube addictive design impacted his mental health, contributing to depression, anxiety, and sleep loss. The terms of the lawsuit have not been disclosed. The lawsuit also named other social media apps. They're scheduled to face trial next month. It's one of thousands of lawsuits in the US where social media companies are accused of designing platforms to maximize engagement at the expense of young users' mental well-being. Mostly settled conditions are forecast across the country tomorrow. The Bureau of Meteorology's Christy Johnson has Thursday's forecast.
4: A few showers in the east though, particularly along the east coast. Along the New South Wales coast, we've got this coastal trough bringing a bit of an increase in showers there. Over inland parts of South Australia, a few showers and possibly even some rumbles of thunder. That's associated with an upper level trough moving through the region. And finally, over in Western Australia, this approaching cold front is going to bring some showers and some windy conditions to the southwest coast.
1: And to sport, Emerson Jones and Storm Hunter continue their campaigns for a place in the Wimbledon women's singles main draw tonight. The pair won their opening qualifying matches last night. They join fellow Australians Dane Sweeney, Tristan Skulcate, Chris O'Connell and Bernard Tomic in the second round. And at the FIFA World Cup, Colombia has defeated DR Congo 1-0. Earlier today, Croatia defeated Panama 1-0. England and Ghana played out a nil-all draw and Portugal beat Uzbekistan 5-0.
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1: Good afternoon, I'm Shannon Kirkwood. Papua New Guinea has halted imports of Australian poultry and eggs after the detection of the deadly H5N1 bird flu. PNG's National Agriculture and Quarantine Inspection Authority has advised the suspension of all poultry products imported from Australia. Authorities say there's been no detection of the virus in poultry, although surveillance and testing is being ramped up in the wake of the two confirmed cases in migratory seabirds in southern Western Australia. Tests are also underway in South Australia after two dead sub-Antarctic seabirds and a pelican were discovered. The Treasurer has assured local governments he's engaging in good faith amid calls for more funding. Representatives of councils from around Australia are in Canberra this week. In a letter to Federal Parliament, the members have called for an immediate funding increase of $3.5 billion and for financial assistance grants to be restored to 1% of federal taxation revenue annually. Jim Chalmers has told Parliament, while he's aware of the funding requests, he's indicated he's not supportive of the proposal to tie council funding to tax collection.
2: It's not unusual for local governments or for other important parts of our community to be seeking additional Commonwealth funding. We are big and enthusiastic backers of local governments.
1: Australians are being asked to stick it as part of a new campaign by Nuclear for Australia to get people and politicians to rethink nuclear energy. Nuclear for Australia is behind the campaign, which includes television ads, advertising at Canberra Airport and a billboard truck driving around Parliament House. Founder Will Shackle has told National Radio News the campaign hopes to tackle mis- and disinformation and encourage nuclear discussion.
3: We've been meeting with politicians, with nuclear experts for the last 2 days. We've been seeing really strong interest from across the parties, whether it is the Coalition, Labor even, One Nation. So we're seeing really good broad engagement, and we think it's really important that we have broad political support for nuclear power in Australia.
1: In the United States, a lawsuit filed by a Florida teen against a social media app has been settled. The teenager alleged Google's YouTube addictive design impacted his mental health, contributing to depression, anxiety, and sleep loss. The terms of the lawsuit have not been disclosed. The lawsuit also named other social media apps. They're scheduled to face trial next month. It's one of thousands of lawsuits in the US where social media companies are accused of designing platforms to maximize engagement at the expense of young users' mental well-being. Mostly settled conditions are forecast across the country tomorrow. The Bureau of Meteorology's Christy Johnson has Thursday's forecast.
4: A few showers in the east though, particularly along the east coast. Along the New South Wales coast, we've got this coastal trough bringing a bit of an increase in showers there. Over inland parts of South Australia, a few showers and possibly even some rumbles of thunder. That's associated with an upper level trough moving through the region. And finally, over in Western Australia, this approaching cold front is going to bring some showers and some windy conditions to the southwest coast.
1: And to sport, Emerson Jones and Storm Hunter continue their campaigns for a place in the Wimbledon women's singles main draw tonight. The pair won their opening qualifying matches last night. They join fellow Australians Dane Sweeney, Tristan Skulcate, Chris O'Connell and Bernard Tomic in the second round. And at the FIFA World Cup, Colombia has defeated DR Congo 1-0. Earlier today, Croatia defeated Panama 1-0. England and Ghana played out a nil-all draw and Portugal beat Uzbekistan 5-0.
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1: 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The series Breaking Free from Addiction contains discussions that include mature themes, such as addiction, substance abuse, gambling, and assault. Some listeners may find parts of this series confronting. Listener discretion is advised. It's a story of old, and a story often untold. The first taste, an attempt to escape the darkness. Then you want more. You consume more, and eventually you feel it consuming you. The darkness starts to spread to your home, to your work, to your family. Like wildfire, it tears through your life, leaving you empty, broken. You feel hopeless, powerless. But you're not. You are not beyond help. You do have other options. Join us as we break the silence of addiction, be it drugs, alcohol, or gambling, in a powerful new series, Breaking Free from Addiction, real stories of struggle, survival, and success. Addiction is silent. Isn't it time we break the silence?
2: Dear listeners, welcome back to Breaking Free from Addiction, the series where we speak honestly about struggles many people live with quietly and the pathways that lead back to stability, dignity, and hope. Today's conversation touches on something often misunderstood, which is prescription drug addiction. Now, these medications, they usually begin as a treatment for pain, anxiety, sleep, or focus, and they are prescribed by a doctor and taken with trust. Yet for some people, what starts as relief slowly turns into reliance. Then it turns into dependence and sometimes into addiction. Now, because the medication is legal and medically justified, many suffer in silence, unsure if what they're experiencing is even considered a problem. So to help us unpack this complex topic, we're joined by Mustafa Lahir, who is also known as Farm Mustafa, a pharmacist and a doctor and a well-known TikTok educator who has built a large following by explaining medications, health risks, and safe use in a clear and relatable way. Today, he'll help us understand how prescription dependence develops, why it's often missed, and mostly and importantly, how people can safely step toward recovery without shame. Dr. Mustafa, thank you for joining us today. How are you?
3: Good. Thank you so much for having me.
2: Thank you so much for having us. Now, how do you define prescription drug addiction and how is it different from illicit drug addiction?
3: So prescription drug addiction is essentially pretty much the same as illicit drug addiction. Drugs, regardless what their context is, whether it is from a prescription or if it's from the street, a drug is a drug. Mm. And addiction behaves the same way. So do you know the main definition of addiction?
2: No, I would like you to share the definition of addiction to me and the listeners.
3: Yeah, so a lot of people think addiction is they'll take a medication or a substance or whatever it is, and then they'll just get hooked on it. Mm. And that's addiction. Addiction's a bit more complex than that. And it's very important to differentiate between addiction and dependence when we're talking about definitions. So dependence is relying on a medication that you can't get off straight away, but otherwise doesn't really affect you through your day-to-day life. For example, antidepressants can't be stopped abruptly. If you stop abruptly, you'll get some withdrawals and some side effects. Mm-hmm. But overall, while you're on antidepressants, it doesn't really ruin your life or your psychology or your family or those around you.
2: Okay.
3: And this is when we get into addiction. So addiction is essentially when you sacrifice your job, your social life, your supports, all for the pursuit of that substance.
2: So basically, like, your whole world revolves around that?
3: Exactly. Mm. And the distinction I want to make, for example, if you're on antidepressants or any other medication that has dependence, is it doesn't ruin your life. You can still go to work, you can still go to school, you still have a good relationship with your family. Just because you started a new medication, for example, it doesn't necessarily ruin those things. Whereas addiction, whether it be in the context of illicit drugs like heroin, cocaine, whatever, or if it's prescription drugs like painkillers and benzodiazepines, usually it starts off pretty innocently, but later on when it develops into addiction, people will lie to their parents or to their family in order to get money or lie about what they're doing in order to get the drugs. They'll burn bridges. They will harm people around them. They will stop going to work. They'll stop focusing. These are the things that really matter in our lives, and these are the things that they'll sacrifice for the drug. That's when we call it addiction.
2: So how do you think this addiction develops? If someone is dependent, what goes on in their mind? And if someone is addicted, what goes on in their mind as well?
3: So this is a pretty multifaceted question. What goes into the mind of someone who's struggling with a prescription dependence? Essentially, it's not always they just got the drug on their mind, right? It's often pain, anxiety, insomnia, trauma, or stress. And these things will be relieved by the drug.
2: Okay, so they get addicted, for example, by the pain relief?
3: Yeah, so what starts off as pain relief, let's say you have a surgery and then you need some pain relief to get you through the surgery, that pain will often subside within a few days to weeks. But then the brain gets used to it. Mm-hmm. And then you will start to fear that pain from coming back. So you start taking drugs, even though you don't have pain. Your brain will tell you you have pain, and then it will start to debilitate you.
2: Okay.
3: For example, if we're talking about pain, when it comes to sleeping, benzodiazepines are used for sleeping, and patients will start off with one or two good nights of sleep, and then they'll have that constant fear, oh, what if I don't sleep well tonight? I'm going to take it anyway. And it kind of continues in that pathway where people will sometimes not even know they're addicted to a substance, but they will think that they need it to alleviate whatever symptom they have. And then it ends up leading to addiction.
2: Okay, so those are like the internal factors of what causes someone to be to have a prescription drug addiction.
3: Yeah, so to them, they don't think that, oh, I definitely need my morphine today. They don't think all I can think about is morphine or heroin or whatever the drug is that they're addicted to. They will have a brain that's kind of anxious or in pain, stressed, and the only relief that they can get is from that substance. Over time, the brain does adapt and the medication tends to become less effective. So that's why the doses tend to creep up and stopping becomes pretty much unbearable for that person.
2: So it's like they get scared to get off it, so they don't want to go back, you know, how they were, or they don't want to suffer pain, or they don't want to feel what they're feeling. So it's like it's numbing them, and they're used to numbing
3: 100%.
2: It.
3: Yes, that's right.
2: Okay, so then what are some external factors?
3: So this is a really good question. Have you heard about the Rat Park experiment?
2: No, enlighten me.
3: So the Rat Park experiment was something that was pretty big in the psychological world. So prior to the 1970s, people had this very blanket black and white idea of addiction. They thought the substance causes addiction, full stop. And the way they proved it is how we prove anything in science, through an experiment. They had an experiment where they had two rats, one in each cage. One rat had heroin and water, and the other rat had just water. And every single time, they would see that the rat with the heroin water would drink the heroin and overdose and die, whereas the other rat would obviously continue to stay living. So they concluded that the substance caused the addiction. So in the 1970s, there was a psychologist by the name of Bruce Alexander, and he had some colleagues who thought about addiction differently. So the way they thought about addiction was, what if there's something else going on other than the substance? So they repeated the same experiment, except this time they had a really nice park. They called it Rat Park. So again, they had the rat inside that cage, but this time they gave it nice tubes and lots of different food, and little rat hamster wheels or rat wheels they can run around in, and other rats they can socialize with. And again, they had the heroin water and the regular water. What they found was not a single rat overdosed. They had access to the heroin. They would try it. They'd get high. They'd have fun, whatever. But then essentially they would go back to relying on the regular water because they weren't in a position where they had nothing else. So to link back to our question, the external factors or the internal and external factors that cause prescription drug addiction is often the main cause of the prescription drug addiction. If you have nothing else in your life, like that original rat where you only had water and you had heroin, if you only had the drug, then you are most likely going to get addicted. But if you have a great social life, if you have great social supports like family, loved ones, a husband, a wife, a good job, these things will often deter you. Even if you start on prescription medications that can lead to addiction, you are unlikely to get addicted because it doesn't become your whole life. So these factors are really important from preventing someone from being addicted and later on actually treating someone who is addicted.
2: That's actually interesting. I never thought of it. I never thought of it that way, especially that experiment. It's the first time I hear of it.
3: Yeah, it's called Rat Park Experiment. I definitely think you or anyone else should look it up. It's an amazing experiment, and not a single rat overdosed after they gave it a great social support, which is something really important to note.
2: Wow, that's interesting. Now, I wanted to ask, are addictive personalities real? So there's a lot of people that say, oh, I have addictive personality. Is that something real? And if they are, how can someone identify this risk in themselves and respond to it properly?
3: Yeah, so there's no single default that this person is 100% likely to be addicted. Mm. When they say addictive personalities, I mean, you can be predisposed. So if sometimes they've noticed that addiction runs in families, but the question is whether or not that addiction that runs in families is a genetic component or if it's a social component. So for example, if you grew up in a family where your mother was addicted to drugs and your dad was addicted to drugs, that's all you saw. So there is a chance that it will be normalized to you and you might be addicted as well, for example. However, that's not always the case. I mean, there's people that come from those homes that aren't addicted or don't end up being drug addicts. And there's people that come from completely, quote unquote, normal families that do end up getting addicted. Right. Yeah. And the things that kind of predispose that is your mental health. So if you have a lot of trauma, anxiety, if you have this impulsivity, it doesn't mean you're 100% going to be addicted, but it can mean that you might resort to drugs as a source of relief, like we mentioned earlier. And as we were talking about the rats, the rat park experiment, that rat that originally always overdosed is looking to fulfill something that is missing in their lives.
2: So like filling a void. Seeing,
3: there's a void so that they don't have family, they don't have the little tubes to play in, they don't have good food, and all they have is that heroin that's just sitting in front of them. They've got nothing else to do other than that heroin. So some people might be predisposed because they don't have a lot of support in their life. They don't have a good job there. They're in poverty. And the only time that they're not struggling is when they're high. Or the only time they can get some sleep is when they get those prescription sleeping medications because they've got so much going on in their life and it can lead to addiction. So I don't think there's a black and white, yes, you have an addictive personality, you're going to be a drug addict.
2: It just depends on your...
3: It depends on your circumstances,
2: Okay, so what is a common misunderstanding Australians have about people who become addicted to prescribed medication?
3: So a common myth is that it's only junkies that get drug addicted.
2: Yeah.
3: Drug addiction can happen to anyone. All right. Everyone has a different situation. We don't know what's going on behind closed doors. 100%. We don't know what kind of social support this person has. We don't know what's happened in that little old lady's family. Maybe someone died and she can't get some rest and she relies on those medications and she ends up addicted. You don't know what happens. And the biggest misunderstanding is you're a junkie if you're addicted to medications. Because it can happen to anyone.
2: Yeah. The person that you least expect, you'll find out that they are addicted to drugs. You don't really know exactly how you said that. You don't know what happens behind closed doors.
3: And that's right. And to be honest, most people who are addicted to drugs, when they first start off, don't realize that they're addicted.
2: Yeah.
3: The most important thing is to know is a lot of people don't even realize that they're drug addicted in the first place.
2: Yeah.
3: They don't realize until it's too late. And that's something really important to look out for, because some people are taking medications and we think they're taking it appropriately, but without closer inspection, we don't know. And they probably don't know either.
2: So they've already gone over the edge, and it's like it's hard to pull someone back when they've gone over the edge.
3: Yeah, so like we said with our definition of addiction is that they start to have troubles in their social life, they have troubles in their work life. And when you're at the stage where you're selling your wedding ring to get some benzodiazepines, or you're lying to your husband, or you're lying to your wife to get those drugs, you're pretty much too far gone. Right. So it's really important to recognize it early. And when I say too far gone, I'm not saying you're beyond help. I'm saying you are addicted and you want to prevent getting to that stage in the first place. So prevention is always better than the cure.
2: 100%. Okay. So what makes certain prescription drugs such as like opioids and benzo or stimulants particularly addictive?
3: So opioids and benzos, they work really quickly. So benzos particularly work really quickly, and they can reduce symptoms of anxiety.
2: Mm-hmm.
3: Sometimes off-label use, patients use it or doctors prescribe it for patients with anxiety. And when you're having an anxiety attack, you want to calm yourself down and you want a quick-acting drug. So having that rapid relief during an anxiety attack, or getting that instant sleep when you really need it after a few nights where you haven't slept properly, it can be really euphoric.
2: Yeah.
3: It could be really, you know, relieving after, let's say you haven't slept for a few days and you have one night of good night's rest. It's a big relief, right? And you're going to crave that relief. Opioids have a similar euphoric effect as well. So at high doses, they can cause drowsiness, but at the same time, euphoria. You'll feel happy. You'll feel relaxed. You tend to forget the other stresses you have in your life. And some people describe it as creating a warmth.
2: Okay.
3: And if you've been in pain for a while and you take a pain relief medication like an opioid that works in the brain, it's really nice to be pain-free after being in pain for so long. So these things make it really addictive because it's really desirable to chase that feeling. I mean, most people like you and I who don't have any of these symptoms find it really hard to imagine.
2: Yeah.
3: But you stub your toe, for example, and you're in pain, the worst amount of pain you've ever felt in like so long, and it goes away fleetingly. But imagine that pain stays with you. So people who give birth might be in pain for 36 hours, for 24 hours, for 48 hours. But after they give birth, it gets better. Now imagine being in pain for months, right? And the only thing that gives you that relief is that opioid.
2: Would that pain be an injury or mental pain? What kind of pain are you speaking about?
3: So chronic pain often starts off as something with an organic origin. So let's say they've had a surgery or they've had an injury.
2: Mm-hmm.
3: It starts off that way. And then later on, it can sometimes develop into a psychosomatic pain, which means the body is so used to detecting pain, those nerves that go to that area are so used to detecting it, they get really good and they become really hypersensitive. So a small amount of stimuli that can not be detected by our bodies will be really painful for them from that region.
2: Yeah.
3: The nerves get trained to pick up pain really easily. And despite there not being an organic cause, maybe that injury is healed, that pain will remain and it'll become chronic pain.
2: Okay. So it's basically just your brain telling you that you are still in pain.
3: Yeah, so the pain is recognized in the brain, and sometimes it starts as a physical origin and then later on it develops into psycho. And in saying that, I'm not saying it's all in your head.
2: Yeah, yeah.
3: I'm just saying those bodies are really good at detecting pain, and the only way to relieve it is to numb the brain with these opioids.
2: Yeah. So we are seeing an increase in concern around opioids and benzos in Australia. Now, Dr. Mustafa, how did we get to this point?
3: So it's very multifaceted. There's a few issues that can contribute to a greater amount of concern around benzos. In America, for example, we've seen that a lot of drug companies advertise to doctors that these medications are non-addictive. And later on, we find out that they are addictive, but that by that point, all the population has been receiving these drugs. So there's been a lot of overprescribing of drugs. And this is not necessarily just the GP's fault or the doctor's fault that's been prescribing these pain medications.
2: Mm-hmm.
3: back in the day, there was a lot more patient-doctor time. They can sit together and talk and discuss different, you know, pharmacological and non-pharmacological approaches to treating pain, 100%. Physios, mental health support. But now a lot of the doctors are not being paid appropriately, so they try to get their money's worth by having patients come in and out. And the easiest way to slap a prescription on a patient rather than to sit down and talk with them and discuss these things. So we've been seeing a lot more overprescribing of pain medications and sleeping medications and a shift away from non-pharmacological interventions. In my opinion, the best treatment is with the least amount of drugs possible at the right dose.
4: Yeah.
3: So if we can get away with treating that patient who has trouble sleeping with a short course of sleeping medications and then figuring out the root cause of why they're having trouble sleeping, that's the best outcome, okay?
4: Yeah.
3: And we want to increase non-pharmacological interventions like psychology, physiotherapy, and all these things, but they cost money, which is very difficult in this in the society. We have a higher cost of living at the moment. It's a bit of a cost of living crisis. I mean, I'm from Sydney, and I can't get from my home to the city without paying some sort of toll or paying some sort of fare for whatever. And it's really expensive. It's really difficult to live in this day and age. So medicine's become, instead of really treating the root cause of the patient, it's more coming across as band-aiding the solution. And we're not addressing a lot of the root causes of a lot of these patients, which is unfortunate. And a lot of doctors are getting overrun with more work and less time with patients. So this is becoming a difficult issue as well.
4: So they're just, you know, as you said, doctors are getting overworked, cost of living is rising. So they're just trying to do like a quick fix without going into deep, you know, discussions and trying to find alternative ways to solve the problem that the patient is having.
3: That's right, yeah. So I've had placements in GP when I was a student where there was a very difficult situation where a patient's husband had died. And this was an elderly patient. So you can imagine they've been together for 60-plus years. And she was having trouble sleeping, which is understandable. Like, I can definitely understand having difficulty sleeping, you know, difficult situations. Happened to me. And unfortunately, we only had 5 minutes with this patient. We couldn't talk longer and we couldn't really, you know, do much more other than give some sleeping tablets. So if we were able to sit longer, maybe refer to psychology, if psychology was covered under Medicare, if all these things were more accessible, maybe the sleeping pills would have been the last resort instead of the first resort.
4: Yeah, 100%. Why is medication-related addiction often taken less seriously than illicit drug addiction, despite its risks?
3: Well, at the start of the interview, I mentioned that drugs are drugs, regardless whether they come from a prescription bottle or they come from the streets. Either way, they're a foreign substance entering the body and they're having an effect. Now, we don't really take prescription drug addiction as seriously as the ones we see on the streets because patients have a legitimate cause for this, as in they've gone to a doctor, they've gotten a prescription, and it's everything legitimate. It's not illegal, but it's harder to recognize. So because it's so hard to recognize, it becomes less of an issue as something we can see right in front of us. When you see someone on the street with a, you know, used heroin needle, alarm bells start ringing because this is an illegal drug. It's being done publicly in a space where there's children and adults and everything.
4: Yeah.
3: Whereas these things, when it comes to addiction, happen behind closed doors when it comes to prescription drug addiction. So, you know, it's all under the guise of medical care and patients go to the pharmacy, which is a legitimate establishment, and they take medications with labels on them, has their name on it. So these things often get missed. There's also another component where there's a lot of judgment around it. Sometimes if you question someone who's on pain medications, they won't think that you're coming from a place where you care about them.
4: 100%.
3: They will think that you're judging them, that you're suggesting that their pain is not real, that you're gaslighting. So we have a term these days that's been thrown around a lot. It's called medical gaslighting.
4: Okay.
3: And there's definitely medical gaslighting in our system. I don't deny that. But sometimes when you approach a patient that you really are concerned about, the patient might not understand where you're coming from because we don't always have the story. As a pharmacist, I'm dispensing the medication, but I don't know the history of this patient. I don't know why they've come in with pain medication. So when I say, hey, I'm really worried about how many you're using these tablets, they'll think that I'm saying your pain is not real, you know, that I'm intervening between a conversation they would have had between their doctor and themselves.
4: And
3: it becomes really
4: gaslighting?
3: Medical gaslighting is essentially, no, it's what I'm describing is I'm genuinely concerned about a patient, but gaslighting is when a patient comes in with a concern and then the medical provider says, no, that concern is not real. Oh. You say, oh, I have back pain. And the doctor says, well, all your blood tests are normal, so you don't have back pain. And you're gaslighting the patient into thinking, well, do I actually have pain? Is something going on? And that's medical gaslighting, which is definitely something that comes up a lot. And I'm not denying it. Oh. But a lot of patients are worried about medical gaslighting and not being taken seriously. So when you, when you want them to use less of their medication, they will think that you're minimizing their condition and saying their condition is not real or it doesn't need to be treated. So in conclusion, to link back to the question, these are the reasons why prescription-related drug addiction are often not as noticed and not taken as seriously because patients are afraid of judgment and we don't want to come off as judgy, so we don't really question the patients, and it's all coming under the guise of medical treatment.
4: Yeah. So how can someone in the early stages of prescription drug dependence take their first step toward recovery?
3: So the very first step is to recognize that you have a problem in the first place. And often patients or people don't realize we're not very self-conscious. We're more conscious of others. So someone with good social support, someone with a wife or a husband or friends or family, they'll tend to pick up on these things first.
4: Yeah.
3: They'll realize that the patient or the person is taking medications more often than they should. If they're intimately aware of their conditions, say the bottle says take one tablet 3 times a day, they'll tend to notice that they're taking 4, 5, 6 times a day.
4: Mm.
3: People will pick up on that. So the first thing is to recognize that there is an issue and make the patient aware that there is an issue. And this is a very difficult topic to address because you don't want to come off as judgy. You want to come off as concerned.
4: Of course. And so, the patient might also be in denial the second that they hear that might be on the road of addiction.
3: That's right, yeah. I mean, even myself, if someone comes up to me and says, Mustafa, there's this particular thing wrong with you, I'm going to say, well, no, there's nothing wrong with me. If I don't recognize that there's a problem, I'm going to deny it instantly. So if you come to a patient and say, hey, I think you're addicted to drugs, the first response naturally will be say, no, I'm completely fine. Everything's all right.
4: Yeah.
3: So you have to approach this with a lot of sensitivity and you have to point out that you're coming from a place of care and nurturing. You care about this particular person. So you don't want to come off as judgy.
4: Mm. Now, we were talking about the beginning of the early stages of prescription drug dependence. What about if someone has been dependent on it for many years? What does recovery for them look like?
3: Yeah, so there's actually a lot of facilities that are available. So you can go into drug and alcohol, which is a publicly supported system where you can go and have access to mental health. You have access to weaning schedules where you can wean off certain medications, no matter what it is. You can wean off, even if it's a prescription medication, where you can wean off under the guise of medical supervision.
4: Yeah.
3: So when I was doing my mental health rotation in med school, I did a rotation in drug and alcohol. And there was all sorts of people that came in, people who are quote unquote look pretty disheveled, pretty unwell, look like they've come off the street. And there was also some seemingly normal people, people who have day jobs, who have families, who have kids, and they all came in for the same reason. They come in to get off a particular drug. So the first thing you can do is to recognize that there's a problem, and the second thing you can do is to get help. If you go to your GP and say, hey, I think I need a referral to drug and alcohol, I have a particular problem, I need help getting off, you can get off that drug within a few weeks, sometimes even days, because once it clears your system, then you're no longer dependent on that drug.
4: Yeah.
3: And the only thing left to battle is the mental struggle, which is the psychology behind addiction.
4: Now, back to that rat park experiment, you said that the rat was more prone to addiction when he had nothing around him, just the heroin, rather the
3: That's
4: one
3: right.
4: that had the things around him, he didn't get addicted to the heroin. So
3: That's right.
4: Now we're going to be looking at recovery. So what role does the family and your loved ones play in your recovery from prescription drug addiction?
3: So the recovery is probably more important than actually getting off the drug itself. So like I said, when I was in mental health and I did my drug and alcohol rotation, I saw patients that like that seemed regular and they came in and out. But the problem was the repeat offenders. So there, I looked through some patients' files and noticed that they'll be in, but they've been in about 10 times that year.
4: Yeah.
3: So you can get off that drug, which is not that hard at all, but it's staying off that's hard.
4: Yeah.
3: Now, it's really important to show support if you're a family member to your loved one or if your friend or whoever it is, you have to show support. Drug addiction has a lot of stigma, a lot of taboo. When we describe someone as a drug addict, the first thing to do or the first thought that comes into most people's mind is, I got to stay away from this person.
4: Yeah.
3: And that's actually the worst thing you can do for that person. A person who is drug addicted needs the most amount of support. They probably need more support than your regular friends who are otherwise mentally healthy. You should encourage them. Make sure you're not judging them. Judgment is the worst thing because when people feel judged, they will hide a particular behavior and they won't be honest with you anymore.
4: Even so you need them to be. It's not their first time trying to recover. Every time you should give the same amount of support.
3: That's right. That's 100% right. Yeah. So sometimes people give up. You've tried to get off drugs before. This is not your first time. They give up. They don't take it seriously. And then they won't take themselves seriously.
4: Yeah.
3: And that's really hard to see because sometimes it's just as hard as the patient themselves as it is for the family. So everyone goes through this together. But the most important thing is to have some sort of social support.
4: Yeah.
3: And this should be in conjunction with professional help as well. So they should be seeking, regular doctor appointments. They should be seeking psychological help as well as family support. So it should go hand in hand.
4: Yeah. But are there any personal risks to intervening in someone's addiction?
3: Yeah, definitely. So denial is a big thing that we mentioned earlier.
4: Yeah.
3: And some people will get violent. You know, some people who have a drug addicted brain, their mental health is not what you expect. You can't reason with them normally. So that's why the number one thing to do is get them to recognize they have a problem. Because if they don't have a problem, they will, or if they think they don't have a problem, they will come and be more aggressive and defensive, which is the natural instincts to have. It's your fight or flight.
4: Yeah. You can't help someone unless they want to be helped. Or they
3: exactly.
4: Yeah.
3: You definitely can't help them if they don't recognize that they don't have a problem.
4: 100%.
3: So they should definitely first thing to do is to recognize that they've got a problem.
4: 100%. Now, Dr. Mustafa, can you share a story of someone whose journey with prescription drug addiction stayed with you?
3: Yeah, definitely. So this wasn't a happy story and it wasn't specific to prescription drug addiction. It was just drug addiction in general. This was my first mental health patient that I saw in drug and alcohol. And he was from a similar community to mine. So he was, Arab in ethnicity.
4: Yeah.
3: He had a wife and kids, and he was addicted to cocaine. He was a Muslim brother as well. So he came and he wanted help and he came for the right reasons and he wants not to let his kids down and get back, into his career and all these things.
4: Yeah.
3: And he seemed so genuine. And I believed him. And, he said he wants to be on the right path in terms of his religion. And he seemed as normal as you and I.
4: Yeah.
3: And the conversation was very normal. And I admitted him in. And on his very first night, he had some food delivered to the mental health ward. And it wasn't a normal Uber driver. It was his friend. I inspected the bag and I saw inside the food was a bag of cocaine.
4: Wow. That's how you know that it's not easy. It's easier said than done.
3: It really is. And you know what? When he sat down with me and he told me he wants to get off the cocaine, he was genuine. He wasn't lying to me. He came in on his own. No one forced him to be in there.
4: Wow.
3: He genuinely wanted to, but he couldn't help himself. And that just showed me how powerful addiction was. That the very same day he said, I'm getting off this, was the same day he got his friend to bring him cocaine into a medical facility.
4: Wow, that's hard.
3: So, not a happy story, but it just goes to show how crazy and how powerful addiction is.
4: 100%. Now, lastly, what would you say to someone listening who suspects their medication use is becoming a problem but feels afraid to speak up?
3: Well, first of all, you're not alone, and you're definitely not to blame. Like we said throughout this whole interview, there's a lot of things that go into addiction, whether it be social, psychological, genetic, and you're definitely not to blame. Dependence can happen to anyone, so speaking up is not a sign of weakness. It actually takes a lot of courage to speak up, and it's very important that you do.
4: Yeah.
3: First step is to actually recognize that you have a problem, and if you think you have a problem, go to your GP and have a chat and see if you can organize some help. And there definitely is help for everyone.
4: 100%. Thank you so much, Dr. Mustafa, for, you know, shedding the light on addiction and reminding us that recovery is always possible. You know, this was a very deep interview, I felt. And I learned so many new things, and I hope the listeners learned many new things about addiction. And I hope we helped someone out there that is struggling to come to terms with their addiction.
3: Well, thank you so much for having me, and it's been a great opportunity. And if there's anyone that needs any help, feel free to reach out to me or to anyone else who's medically trained.
4: Thank you so much.
0: Did you enjoy the program? Do you wish we spoke about something different? Let us know your feedback. 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

Dear brothers and sisters in Islam, you're listening to the Muslim Community Radio on 92.1 FM. It's now time for the Turkish program.

Events of this month, great events throughout history took place. It's a special day and a blessed day. And the Prophet sallallahu alaihi wasallam urged us to fast it as he sallallahu alaihi wasallam did. Imam Muslim narrated from the root of Abu Hurairah radiyallahu anhu that the Prophet sallallahu alaihi wasallam said what means. The best fasting after fasting the month of Ramadan, meaning the optional fasting, because the only obligatory fasting is fasting the month of Ramadan. Any other fasting is classified as optional fasting, recommended fasting, and rewardable fasting. The Prophet sallallahu alaihi wasallam said the best fasting after fasting the month of Ramadan is fasting through the month of Al-Muharram. And the best prayer after the obligatory prayer is the prayer at night. In this hadith, the Prophet sallallahu alaihi wasallam clearly stated that the best recommended fasting a person would do after the month of Ramadan is to fast during the month of Al-Muharram, the one we are in now. However, some other recommended fasting in some other months and some other days are better than fasting in some of the days of Al-Muharram. Like, for instance, fasting the day of Arafah. The day of Arafah is the 9th of Dhul-Hijjah, and that's the best day of the year. The following day after the day of Arafah is the day of Eid, Eid al-Adha. The day of Arafah is the best day of the year, as the night of Al-Qadr is the best night of the year. The Prophet alayhi salatu wasalam urged us to fast the day of Arafah for the non-pilgrims, not those who are performing pilgrimage, no. Those who are not pilgrims in that year, it is highly recommended for them to fast the day of Arafah. And the Prophet sallallahu alayhi wasalam mentioned in the hadith that fasting the day of Arafah would erase the sins of the past year, and the following year, meaning the minor sins. And Allah Azza wa Jal may erase some of the major sins for whomever He willed, subhanah. Also, the 10 days of Dhul-Hijjah are blessed days as well, and fasting them is highly recommended, apart from the day of Eid, of course. But they are called the 10 days of Dhul-Hijjah, meaning from the beginning up to the 9th, which is the day of Arafah. All these 9 days, the Prophet also urged us to fast them. They are highly recommended. Also 6 days of Shawwal, to fast 6 days of Shawwal, which is the month straight after the month of Ramadan, is the month of Shawwal. The Prophet sallallahu alaihi wasallam said in the hadith that whoever fasts the month of Ramadan and follows this by fasting 6 days of Shawwal, then it is as if he fasted the whole year. Because as you know, the hasana, the reward, is multiplied by 10. So the month of Ramadan will be equivalent to 10 months. And the 6 days will be equivalent to 60 days, and that is equivalent to 2 months. So if every year a person fasts the month of Ramadan and follows it by fasting 6 days of Shawwal, it would be as if he fasted the whole year. If he does that every year, then as if he fasted his whole lifespan. So these are blessed days that the Prophet alayhi salatu wasalam urged us to fast. During the month of Al-Muharram, it is highly recommended to fast. The Prophet sallallahu alaihi wasallam was very keen to fast during the month of Al-Muharram. In Sahih al-Bukhari,
It is narrated from the root of Ibn Abbas, may Allah raise his rank, that he said, I haven't seen the Prophet sallallahu alayhi wa sallam so keen to fast a day, giving it preference over other days except for that day, which is the day of Ashura, and this month, which is the month of Ramadan. Meaning the Prophet alayhi salatu wa sallam was so keen to fast during the month of Al-Muharram, specifically the day of Ashura, which is the 10th of Al-Muharram. And he would give it preference over other fasting, you know, fasting on other days, because that day is so special, as we are going to explain soon, inshallah. Why the Prophet alayhi salatu wasalam was so keen to fast this day, the 10th of Al-Muharram, or as known as Ashura. And that month, meaning the month of Ramadan, because that's the best month of the year. And it is obligatory to fast that month. So the 10th of Al-Muharram, known as Ashura, is a day with great merits and great virtues. Not even for this nation, rather for previous nations as well. It was known to the previous prophets before us. Nuh alayhi salam, Prophet Noah, fasted this day, the 10th of Al-Muharram. Also Prophet Musa alayhi salam fasted this day as well. Prophet Nuh alayhi salam fasted that day because on that day Allah saved his ark from drowning, and all the non-believers that were on earth drowned. And Musa alayhi salam fasted that day because on that day Allah subhanahu wa ta'ala gave him victory over the tyrant Pharaoh. Pharaoh and all his followers drowned as well. And we'll talk about these events soon, insha'Allah Azza wa Jal. In Sahih Muslim, it is narrated from the root of Ibn Abbas radiyallahu anhuma that the Prophet sallallahu alayhi wa sallam once came to Al-Madinah. He was in a travel, then he came back to Al-Madinah. He saw some of the people of the book from the non-believers fasting the day of Ashura. So he asked them about the reason. And what's this day to you that you are fasting it? They replied, this is a great day. This is the day when Allah saved Moses and his people, the believers meaning, and his people, the believers, and the tyrant Pharaoh and his followers drowned. So Musa fasted it as a sign of thanking Allah Azza wa Jal for this endowment, and we are fasting it for the same reason. Then the Prophet sallallahu alayhi wa sallam said, we are more deserving of Prophet Musa alayhi salam than you. Why he said that? Because Musa alayhi salam is Muslim. Musa is Muslim, as Isa is Muslim, as Ibrahim is Muslim, alayhim as-salatu was-salam. All the prophets came with one religion, that is Al-Islam. So when the Prophet alayhi salatu wasalam said to them, we are more deserving of Moses than you, meaning he's related to us, associated with us more than you, because he is a prophet and a Muslim and you are not Muslims. You claim to be following him, but you are non-believers. So we are more deserving of associating ourselves with Moses, and to thank Allah Azza wa Jal for the victory that Allah granted him. So Prophet Muhammad alayhi salatu wasalam fasted the day of Ashura, and he urged people, the Sahaba, to fast it as well. In Sahih Muslim, it is narrated that the Prophet sallallahu alayhi wasalam said, this day is the day of Ashura, yani the 10th of Al-Muharram. Allah did not ordain it upon you as an obligation to fast it. However, I am fasting it.
So whoever wants to fast it, let him do so. And whoever chooses not to do so, meaning not to fast, let him do so as well. So the Prophet عليه الصلاة والسلام left it as what? As an optional thing. So it is highly recommended to fast it, very rewardable to fast it, but it's not an obligation. So he told them, this is the day of Ashura. Allah did not ordain it upon you as an obligation to fast it. However, it's recommended. So whoever wants to fast it, let him do so. And whoever chooses not to fast it, let him do so. So it's up to him. So if you want to gain rewards from Allah Azza wa Jalla, great rewards, fast this day. In Musnad al-Imam Ahmad, it is mentioned that the Prophet sallallahu alayhi wa sallam passed by some people amongst the non-believers from the people of the book at that time, and they were fasting the day of Ashura. When he asked them, what's this fasting? They told him, this is the day when Allah Azza wa Jal saved Moses and the children of Israel from drowning. And Allah Azza wa Jal inflicted Fir'aun and his followers with drowning. And this is the day when the ark of Prophet Noah landed safely on the Mount of Al-Judi. So Nuh, they are saying, fasted it, and Moses fasted it as a symbol of thanking Allah Azza wa Jal for this endowment. Then the Prophet sallallahu alayhi wa sallam said, we are more deserving of Moses than you. Then he fasted that day and urged the companions to fast as well. In Sahih Muslim, it is narrated as well that the Prophet sallallahu alayhi wa sallam was asked about the merit behind fasting the day of Ashura. What do we get from it? The Prophet sallallahu alayhi wa sallam said, it erases the sins of the past year. Imagine from Ashura to Ashura, 1 year, it erases the sins of 1 year, you know, of the past year. The scholar said that the minor sins will be erased, will be forgiven, the minor sins, and Allah Azza wa Jal may forgive some of the major sins for whomever he willed, subhanah. Then the Prophet sallallahu alayhi wa sallam said, I hope for whoever fasts the day of Ashura that his sins of the past year will be forgiven. So that's a great endowment. Imagine you fast one day and you have all the minor sins for 1 year forgiven, erased, and maybe some major sins, you don't know. Allah Azza wa Jal, amongst his names, the perfect names, is Ash-Shakur. Ash-Shakur means the one who gives abundance of reward for little deeds. So you may do something that wouldn't take a lot of effort from you, but Allah will reward you greatly for it. That's the meaning of Ash-Shakur amongst the names of Allah subhanahu wa ta'ala. As was mentioned in the hadith as well, these are some examples that when you pray Fajr and when you pray Maghrib, if while still sitting, folding your legs so you don't get off your place, while you are still sitting, after you say Assalamu alaikum, you finish your prayer, while folding your legs, before you move off your place, you say, La ilaha illallah, wahdahu la sharika lah, lahul mulku wa lahul hamd, yuhyi wa yumit, wa huwa ala kulli shay'in qadir. 10 times, how long would it take, do you think? It wouldn't take 5 minutes.
wouldn't take 5 minutes. If you say him 10 times, what did the Prophet sallallahu alayhi wa sallam say? The Prophet alayhi salatu wa sallam said, Allah will give him 10 great special hasanat, special ones. Allah will raise his rank 10 times, by 10 ranks. And 10 major sins will be forgiven for that person. 10 major sins. So that's a great reward, because Allah is ash-shakur. It wouldn't take long to say him, but the reward is so great. Another thing, the Prophet alayhi salatu wasalam mentioned that the one who goes to the marketplace, how many times do you go to shopping centers? These are marketplaces. Maybe you forget to say this dua, but if you say it in the marketplace, even at night, during the day, anytime, you walk in a marketplace, even if it is closed, and you say this dua one time, لا إله إلا الله وحده لا شريك له له الملك وله الحمد يحيي ويميت وهو حي لا يموت بيده الخير وهو على كل شيء قدير. So there is a bit of addition. What do you get? The Prophet sallallahu alayhi wa sallam said that one will get 1 million hasana. He will be raised by 1 million rank. And 1 million sayyi'a bad deed will be erased from him. It wouldn't take 1 minute to say it. So that's why the gates of goodness are widely open. All what you need to do is scoop up as much as you can. You fast this day, you say this dua here, you say this dua after the prayer. Even the Prophet sallallahu alayhi wa sallam said, when you smile in the face of your brother, you will be rewarded if you do it with a good intention to make him feel comfortable and happy when you see him. So instead of frowning in his face, you smile. And he will feel comfortable when he sees that smile. So he will be relaxed, feeling comfortable. By doing so, you will be rewarded as well. So the gates of goodness are open. All what we need to do is try to scoop up as much as we can. When the Prophet sallallahu alayhi wa sallam fasted the day of Ashura, the 10th of Al-Muharram, he said, if I were to remain alive till next year, I'll add to it fasting the 9th as well. But the Prophet sallallahu alayhi wa sallam died before Ashura of the following year. So he also urged us to fast the 9th as well. The 9th. In addition of the 10th. So they are called Tasu'a and Ashura, the 9th and the 10th of Al-Muharram. Imam al-Shafi'i radiallahu anhu and his companions as well and many others said it is highly recommended to fast the 9th and the 10th of Al-Muharram. Because the Prophet sallallahu alayhi wa sallam fasted the 10th and he had the intention to fast the 9th as well of the following year. So having the intention to fast it, that means it is recommended as well. Some scholars said the wisdom behind adding the 9th to the 10th is for two reasons. The first reason is to differ from the non-believers who had that habit to fast the 10th of Al-Muharram. So he will be fasting that day and another day to differ himself from them. That's one reason. Another reason is to avoid any error that may happen in confirming the beginning of the month. So to avoid missing out fasting this day, you fast the 9th and the 10th. Not only that, Imam al-Shafi'i radiallahu anhu said,
I would recommend for one to fast the 9th, the 10th, and the 11th. 3 days. 3 days, then you are sure that you are not missing out fasting the 10th of Al-Muharram. Also, what is understood and learned from this hadith is that you can do an act of worship to thank Allah Azza wa Jal for an endowment that Allah bestowed upon you, or a harm that Allah alleviated from you on a specific day, and you keep repeating doing this every year. Every year. You keep repeating this every year. Why? Because why did the Prophet sallallahu alayhi wa sallam fast the 10th of Al-Muharram, known as Ashura, to thank Allah for the victory that Allah gave to Prophet Moses, and to thank Allah for the victory that Allah gave to Prophet Nuh alayhi salam when they were saved and the non-believers drowned. And this will happen every on the 10th of Al-Muharram. And since the Prophet said, I will fast every year, meaning if on a day something special happened, an endowment occurred to one, or a harm that was alleviated, and someone does an act of worship as a sign of thanking Allah Azza wa Jal, that's permissible, and that will be repeated every year. And from here, Al-Hafiz As-Suyuti and others took proof that it is permissible to commemorate the birth of the Prophet sallallahu alayhi wa sallam on the 12th of Rabi'ul Awwal. When does it happen? Every year in the month of Rabi'ul Awwal. So when you perform acts of worship on that month, the month of Rabi'ul Awwal, to thank Allah Azza wa Jal for the greatest endowment bestowed upon us as a nation, sending Prophet Muhammad to us, sallallahu alayhi wa sallam, who took us out of the dungeons of darkness into light of guidance. He put us on the shore of safety. He saved us. So what a great endowment. It's because of Prophet Muhammad sallallahu alayhi wa sallam that we have become the best nation ever brought to people. It is because of Prophet Muhammad sallallahu alayhi wa sallam that this nation will enter paradise before any other nation. How great this endowment is. So Muslims on the day of the birth of the Prophet sallallahu alayhi wa sallam, they may recite Quran, talk about the Prophet, give in charity, feed the poor and the like. All these are acts of worship, recommended acts. They do so out of their love for the Prophet and as a sign of thanking Allah subhanahu wa ta'ala for this great endowment. Now, some ignorant people would say, wal-ayyazu billah, what's the difference between commemorating the birth of the Prophet and celebrating birthdays? When you are celebrating your birthday, are you a mercy sent to the world? Are you a great endowment sent to people? You may die as an unbeliever. You don't know about your ending. You don't guarantee your ending. So why you are celebrating? For what? So there is a big difference between celebrating birthdays, which is not the habit of Muslims. They did not initiate it. It was initiated by the non-believers, and commemorating the birth of the Prophet as a sign of thanking Allah for this great endowment. We know the Prophet fasted the day of Ashura. Why? Something special happened on that day. Allah saved Noah's Ark.
from drowning. Allah gave Prophet Musa victory over the tyrant Pharaoh. So these are great events. But what happened on your birthday? You might be a big trouble to your parents. You might be a trauma to those around you. And you might have a bad ending as well. So there is a big difference. So those who tell you, what's the difference between commemorating or celebrating my birthday and celebrating the birth of the Prophet sallallahu alaihi wasallam? That's the difference. The Prophet sallallahu alaihi wasallam, Allah said about him, we had sent you but as a mercy to the world. A mercy to the world. So we are thanking Allah azza wa jal for making us from this nation. People of previous nations from the Muslims would wish and love to be part of this nation. So that's a great endowment. Although we are in a tough time, hard time, but just being of this nation, that's a great endowment from Allah Azza wa Jal upon us. On this day, the day of Ashura, Allah Azza wa Jal accepted the repentance of Prophet Adam. So that's one event. It is also the day when Adam alayhi salam was sent to earth. It is also the day when Allah saved Noah's Ark. And Allah gave Prophet Moses victory over the tyrant Pharaoh who drowned. Also on this day, Allah saved Prophet Yunus alayhi salam, Jonah in English, when he was inside the belly of the big fish for 3 days. Then Allah Azza wa Jal saved him and he was brought back to land safely. And that day was the day of Ashura as well. It was said that on this day as well, Allah accepted the repentance of the people of Prophet Yunus alayhi salam. We'll talk about this in detail later, inshallah. And Allah gave the dominion to Prophet Sulaiman. And Allah cured Prophet Ayyub alayhi salam from the sickness that he had for 18 years. And also on this day, a great battle happened at the time of the Prophet sallallahu alaihi wasallam, known as the Battle of Zatul Riqa'. The companions were walking in a rough land with rocks, barefoot. They started bleeding from their feet. They started having pieces of cloth wrapping their feet with it just to continue while they were bleeding. And they were granted victory. That happened on the day of Ashura as well. When we talk about this, between the brackets, I mention this. Always, when you recite the Quran, you will see verses talking about the believers and the reward Allah prepared for them in the hereafter. Then in that same surah, in many surahs that's the case, you see also that there are the following verses talking about the non-believers and the torture in hellfire. So that will give you what? A way to compare the life of the people of paradise with the life of the people of hellfire. That will help you work for paradise and dedicate more of your time to work into paradise, and you stay away from what could lead you to hellfire. When we talk about the companions and the righteous people, this is also to compare what you're doing now to what they did in the past.
If they were walking in the desert on rocks and they were bleeding and they continued, all what they did, they wrapped their feet with a piece of cloth. That's why it's called Dhatul Riqa'. To continue in that battle, they did that. And unfortunately, you see some people lazy to come to the mosque and pray and attend a religious class, although they have cars, although they have air conditioned at home. Their houses are air conditioned. The car is air conditioned. The mosque is air conditioned. What do they need more than this? Sitting comfortably. All what they need is to put some effort. So honestly, when you compare your life to that of the companions, you feel ashamed of yourself. You look at yourself and know what I'm doing compared to what they did. We ask Allah Azza wa Jal to help us follow their footsteps, inshaAllah. Also, on the day of Ashura, on Friday, in the year 61 after Hijrah, a big infliction occurred to this nation by the killing of the grandson of the Prophet sallallahu alayhi wa sallam, Al-Husayn, the son of Ali and Fatima alayhimus salam. That happened as well. The unjust people killed him, killed Al-Husayn, the grandson of the Prophet sallallahu alayhi wa sallam. We ask Allah Azza wa Jal to forgive our sins and accept our repentance and make us amongst those who enter paradise without prior torture. Ameen. We ask Allah subhanahu wa ta'ala to gather us on the day of judgment under the banner of Prophet Muhammad sallallahu alayhi wa sallam, and to gather us with all the prophets in the highest levels of paradise. Ameen. And Allah subhanahu wa ta'ala knows best. We say la ilaha illallah and make salah on the Prophet sallallahu alayhi wa sallam.

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1: Welcome back, dear listeners. In today's program, we will be talking about the story of Prophet Jonah, Yunus. Alhamdulillahi Rabbil Alameen wa sallallahu wa sallam ala ashrafil mursaleen wa ala alihi wa ashabihi at-tayyibin at-tahirin. All praise be to Allah, and may Allah raise the rank of Prophet Muhammad and protect his nation from that which he fears for them. Dear listeners, on the 10th day of the blessed month of Al-Muharram, Allah saved Prophet Jonah from the stomach of the whale. Allah sent Prophet Jonah to the people of Nineveh, a land in Iraq, to call them to embrace Islam. These people were more than 100,000 in number. He remained 33 years ordering them to embrace Islam and worship Allah, the only creator. But only two men embraced Islam. He eventually left these people before Allah ordered him to leave. Allah Ta'ala said in the Quran, قَالَ اللَّهُ تَعَالَى وَذَنُّونِ إِذْ ذَهَبَ مُغَاضِبًا فَظَنَّ أَنْ لَنْ نَقْدِرَ عَلَيْهِ فَنَادَى فِي الظُّلُمَاتِ أَلَّا

Brothers and sisters in Islam, Prophet Jonah left the people angry from them and was no longer aware of what ended up happening to them. He arrived at the shore of the sea and boarded a ship. The occupants of the ship invited Prophet Jonah to board because they liked him and they wanted to seek blessings from him. Prophet Jonah was very attractive and pleasing to look at. He was well-spoken and spoke in a soft manner. Upon boarding the ship, Prophet Jonah occupied the corner of the ship where he fell asleep. The ship sailed into the sea, cruising along the waves, until a strong wind came out that swayed the ship. The wind almost caused the ship to become fully submerged under the water. The occupants of the ship came together to make supplication to Allah. They asked Allah to save them from drowning. They woke up Prophet Jonah to join them in their supplication to Allah, in which he did. Allah relieved them from this strong wind. He then went back to sleep in the corner that he was sleeping in prior. Another strong wind came that almost caused the ship to tear apart. The occupants of the ship woke up Prophet Jonah so that he can supplicate with them again to Allah, asking Allah to relieve them from the strong wind. He joined them in their supplication, and Allah relieved them from this strong wind.

During this time, a big whale appeared. They saw the big head of the whale appearing as though it wanted to swallow the ship. Prophet Jonah said what means, "This whale wants me. If you throw me into the sea, the strong wind will depart you, and you will be relieved from your fears." Upon saying this, Prophet Jonah was not suggesting that the occupants of the ship should kill him. He knows that committing suicide is a major sin which prophets do not commit. And he knows that Allah supports his prophets with miracles. The occupants of the ship said, "We will not throw you into the sea until we perform a draw." The name that is selected from the draw will be the person that is thrown offboard into the sea. They performed the draw, and the name that was drawn ended up being that of Prophet Jonah. Prophet Jonah said what means, "O people, throw me offboard, for because of me the strong winds were inflicted upon you." The ship occupants said, "We will not do so until we repeat the draw." They repeated the draw, and again, the name that was drawn ended up being that of Prophet Jonah. Prophet Jonah repeated the words that he had said to the ship occupants after the first draw. They took Prophet Jonah to the front of the ship to throw him into the sea. They found the big whale waiting for him with his mouth open. They left the front of the ship and went to the side of the ship, but also found the big whale waiting for them there. Following this, they went to the opposite side of the ship, but also found the big whale waiting for them there. When Prophet Jonah saw this, he jumped off the ship into the sea, knowing that Allah will save him because he is a prophet of Allah. He was swallowed by the whale, which was ordered to swallow him without eating from his flesh or breaking his bones.

Prophet Jonah stayed inside the stomach of the whale for days as the whale swam amongst the waves and to the bottom of the sea. When the whale swam to the bottom of the sea, the darkness was very strong and it comprised the darkness from the stomach of the whale, the darkness of the night, and the darkness of the bottom of the sea. While being in the stomach of the whale at the bottom of the sea, Allah enabled Prophet Jonah to hear strange sounds coming from outside the whale. Allah revealed to Prophet Jonah that these sounds are the fish and whales praising Allah through their invocation, that is, saying Subhanallah. Upon hearing the invocation of the fish and whales, Prophet Jonah supplicated to Allah, the one who saves those who need to be saved, the one who eases the pain of the depressed, the one whose mercy is abundant upon his creations, and the one who accepts the repentance. Allah answered Prophet Jonah's supplication and ordered the whale to release Prophet Jonah on the shore of the sea. It happened on the 10th day of the blessed month of Al-Muharram.

Dear listeners, upon being released by the whale, Prophet Jonah was unwell because he had remained in the whale's stomach for several days. It was narrated that the whale released Prophet Jonah on the shore of a village called Al-Musil in an open area which has no trees or mountains. His body was weak, like the baby bird that hatches weak from the egg without feathers, which is harmed by anything that falls upon it. By the mercy of Allah, Allah made the pumpkin tree come to Prophet Jonah, which enclosed him like a shadow. This tree had many benefits, of which include: it grows fast, its leaves are large and smooth, forming a shade around him and protecting him from the flies. Its fruits are full of nutrients, and its contents and outer shell can be eaten raw or cooked. Additionally, Allah made a female reindeer come to him. The reindeer used to separate its legs, permitting Prophet Jonah to drink from its milk twice a day, in the morning and in the afternoon, until he was cured. Allah ordered Prophet Jonah to return to his people and to inform them that Allah has accepted their repentance. While traveling to his people, Prophet Jonah encountered a shepherd and asked him about his people and their situation. The shepherd informed Prophet Jonah that they are well and that they wish that their messenger returns to them. When Prophet Jonah returned to his people, they welcomed him with happiness and apologized to him. Prophet Jonah was extremely happy when he learned that these people stopped worshipping the statues and believed in Allah and his existence without a place.

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All praise is due to Allah, and may Allah raise the rank of Prophet Muhammad, peace be upon him, and protect his nation from that which he fears for them. Dear brothers and sisters in Islam, let us first have the proper intention in our hearts to attend the lesson for the obedience of Allah subhanahu wa ta'ala. The 10th of Muharram, Al-Muharram, is known as Ashura. Ashura means the 10th day. That's the meaning of Ashura. The 10th day of Al-Muharram. Al-Muharram is the first month of the lunar year. So instead of starting by January, that's the solar year, Gregorian year as well, the lunar year starts by Al-Muharram. The 10th of Al-Muharram is called Ashura. Now that is a very blessed and special day for Muslims. Why? For many reasons. Because on this day, the 10th of Muharram, Allah subhanahu wa ta'ala accepted the repentance of Prophet Adam alayhi salam. On this day, the 10th of Muharram, Allah subhanahu wa ta'ala saved Prophet Moses from the tyrant Pharaoh, who drowned with his followers. On this day, the 10th of Al-Muharram, Allah subhanahu wa ta'ala saved the ark of Prophet Noah, Nuh alayhi salam, and the ark landed safely on the Mount of Al-Judi in Iraq. On this day, Allah subhanahu wa ta'ala saved Prophet Yunus alayhi salam from the stomach of the big fish. On this day as well, Allah subhanahu wa ta'ala relieved the calamity that Prophet Ayyub alayhi salam was inflicted with. On this day, Allah subhanahu wa ta'ala gave the dominion to Prophet Sulaiman alayhi salam, Solomon. On this day, the battle of Dhatul Riqa' took place, and one of the saddest historical events

Now, it's not mentioned in the Quran nor in the hadith that that tree was an apple tree or something else. That's why we as Muslims do not indulge in this matter to know or to name and specify the type of that tree. Rather, we say, as Allah mentioned in the Quran, وَلَا تَقْرَبَا هَذِهِ الشَّجَرَةِ, a tree. Then Satan whispered to them, because Satan was banished out of paradise, so from a distance he whispered to them and he said, do you know why your Lord forbade you from eating from that tree? This is because this is the tree of everlastingness. So if you eat from it, you will remain forever in paradise. Then Eve kept on insisting and asking Adam alayhi salam so they can eat from that tree until they ate from it. Now, they disobeyed Allah Azza wa Jal. Now, by Adam eating from that tree, that was a sin. It's called a small sin that does not have any sign of despicability in it. It does not reflect low standard. Rather, just eating from that tree was a small sin that wasn't despicable. Then he repented to Allah subhanahu wa ta'ala, knowing that at that time when he ate from that tree, he wasn't a prophet. Because when he was in paradise, he wasn't a prophet yet. But that was a small sin that is not despicable. He repented to Allah Azza wa Jal. Allah said in the Quran, فَتَلَقَّى آدَمُ مِنْ رَبِّهِ كَلِمَاتٍ فَتَابَ عَلَيْهِ. Allah accepted the repentance of Prophet Adam. That was on the 10th of Al-Muharram. Also Allah subhanahu wa ta'ala saved Prophet Yunus alayhi salam, who is known as the Noon as well. And Noon means the big fish. Allah subhanahu wa ta'ala sent Prophet Yunus alayhi salam to the people of Iraq at that time, to his tribe, and they were more than 100,000. He stayed with them for 33 years, calling them to worship Allah only and not to associate partners with him. Do you know how many followed him and embraced Islam and became believers? More than 100,000, that tribe was. He kept on calling to Islam for 33 years. Only two men embraced Islam. He was patient for that period of time until he was extremely distressed with their situation, upset with what they did. So he decided to leave them. Now, for a prophet to leave his tribe that he was sent to, before getting permission from Allah subhanahu wa ta'ala, that was a small sin committed by Prophet Yunus alayhi salam, and it does not reflect any despicability or low standard as we mentioned. He left them until he walked by the seashore. He saw a ship, and the people looked at him. He was very handsome. His talk was very smooth, the way he talks. And his face was illuminated. So they said, let's take him with us. They took him. As that ship became in the middle of the ocean, big waves came, and the ship was about to flip.

Then they went to Prophet Yunus alayhi salam, who was asleep on the deck of the ship. They woke him up and they told him about what's happening. He made supplication to Allah Azza wa Jal and the waves settled. Then he went back to that spot and slept. Then again more waves came. So they woke him up and they made supplication, the ocean settled. Then the third time they saw a big fish like a whale approaching them. Then Yunus alayhi salam came and he said to them, that is coming for me. He knows that he's not going to be harmed. So he wasn't committing suicide. No, the prophets know that committing suicide is forbidden. He knows that he won't be harmed. And this is something that is going to happen to him. And he won't be harmed. So he said, that is coming for me. Let me jump. They said, no, we're not going to let you jump until we make a draw. They made a draw. It was his name. In the draw, his name came up in that draw. They said, no, not going to let you go. Because they saw his pious, righteous, all these signs on him. They said, we'll do it again. They did it for the second time and third time. And each time his name used to come up. Then he said to them, I'll leave you. Otherwise, you're going to drown, all of you. So he went and he jumped into that big fish, like a whale. And that big fish took him to the bottom of the ocean. So he was engulfed with three darknesses. First, the darkness of the stomach of that big fish, the darkness of the bottom of the ocean, and the darkness of the night. Then he started asking Allah to relieve him from this hardship. And he praised Allah and asked Allah for forgiveness. He said what Allah mentioned in the Quran, La ilaha illa anta subhanak inni kuntu minal zalimeen. La ilaha illa anta subhanak inni kuntu minal zalimeen. The one who is held as a captive, if he keeps on reciting this ayah, inshallah he will be released. So Yunus alayhi salam also heard the praises of the marine creatures at the bottom of the sea. He heard them praising Allah subhanahu wa ta'ala. After 3 days, that fish came back to the shore and brought him out. He went out of its stomach and he was sick and tired, but without him having a broken bone or scratched skin. Then after that, he heard that his tribe were very sorry and upset about what they did, and they have embraced Islam and they have regretted what they have done. So he went back to them. So on that day, when he was saved, when he was thrown on the seashore without having a broken bone or a scratched skin, that was on the 10th of Al-Muharram as well. Also on this day, Allah saved the ark of Prophet Nuh alayhi salam when the flood covered the whole earth. Also Prophet Nuh alayhi salam, as Allah mentioned in the Quran, he remained with his people for 950 years. So 950. Calling them to Islam, only about 70-something embrace Islam. After 950 years. When it was revealed to Prophet Nuh alayhi salam that no one will embrace Islam except for those ones, and as for the non-believers, even if they're going to have offspring, then they're going to teach them blasphemy and they won't be believers. So he supplicated Allah subhanahu wa ta'ala to destroy them.
Allah ordered him to make the ship, that big ark, he made it from a tree that grew from the time of his birth. Was a very big tree. From that big tree he made that big ark, the ship. He made it in three levels. In one level he put the birds and the like, one level other wild animals, and on the top all the believers. From each type of animal, a couple, male and female. The non-believers used to pass by him and mock him for building an ark in the middle of the desert. What are you going to do with it? But later on, Allah ordered the earth and it started taking the water out of it as springs first, until the water has risen to a certain level. Then the water from the sky started falling on this earth like mountains. Imagine a drop of water is like a mountain. So for our wisdom, the water gushed out of the earth first, sprang out of the earth first to a certain level, so the earth won't be destroyed from these drops of water that used to fall like mountains. And as the water was rising, the ship was rising on the surface of the water. Allah subhanahu wa ta'ala protected that ship so the rain won't come on it. It would fall around it until this whole earth was covered with water. Everyone died on it. So from the bottom here, the earth, to the surface of the water, about 5 months. And that ship remained in the air before landing on this mountain Al-Judi for about 6 months. Then after that, Allah ordered the earth to swallow that water on it. So the earth swallowed all that water that was on it. So just imagine now, you have the Himalayas, mountains, Everest, for instance, all these mountains, the high mountains, they were covered with water. And up to that level and more. Now the earth has swallowed all that amount of water, that means this earth is very rich with water inside it. Then that ark landed safely on the Mount of Al-Judi, that was on the 10th of Al-Muharram. Regarding what happened with Prophet Musa alayhi salam, he was sent to Pharaoh, the tyrant Pharaoh of Egypt. He called him to Islam. He showed him some signs. When he threw his staff and it turned into a huge serpent, and when he put his hand inside his clothes and he took it out, it was shiny bright. He showed him all these ayahs, signs, but the Pharaoh was stubborn and he gathered people and he said to them, I'm your Lord, walayaz billah. Then he wanted to kill all the believers. So Musa alayhi salam and the believers left the land of Egypt, heading towards the countries of Asham. And the believers were about 600,000. Pharaoh and his followers chased them with 1,600,000. So 1 million extra in number. When Musa alayhi salam reached the Red Sea, Allah subhanahu wa ta'ala revealed to him to strike it with his staff. He did, and by the will of Allah subhanahu wa ta'ala, the sea split into 12 channels, and Allah sent wind that made the ground solid and dry so they can walk, and all the believers went into the land. On the right, on the left, you can see like mountains of water. If you can imagine that scene,
Subhanallah, it's very scary. You see mountains of water to your right and to your left, and they're walking in between. So when they went, all of them, Pharaoh and his followers reached the Red Sea. Pharaoh didn't dare to go inside. He was scared, afraid. Then Jibreel alayhi salam came down in the shape of a human being, because the angels, as you know, are not males nor females, but they might come in the shape of males without the private parts. So just the outer shape. So he came on a female horse and he went into these channels. Pharaoh was riding a male horse. So that male horse rushed after the female horse. All his followers thought that he is going into the sea. So they started walking and running into the sea. Allah subhanahu wa ta'ala sent angel Mikael alayhi salam from the back to encourage them to go into the sea. He kept on telling them, go, go, go, until they became in the middle of the sea. Allah subhanahu wa ta'ala ordered these mountains of water to collapse on them until they all drowned. Until they all drowned. Even the Pharaoh of Egypt, he died as a blasphemer. وَلَيَّازُ بِاللَّهِ تَعَالَى. So that day when Musa alayhi salam was saved from the Pharaoh and his troops, that was the 10th of Al-Muharram as well. So when the Prophet sallallahu alaihi wasallam once came to Medina, he saw a group of non-believers fasting the 10th of Al-Muharram. When he asked about the reason behind the fast, they said to him, this is the day when Allah subhanahu wa ta'ala saved Moses from the tyrant Pharaoh, so we fasted rejoicing that victory that was given to Moses. Then the Prophet sallallahu alaihi wasallam said, we are more deserving of Moses than you. Because Moses was Muslim, as all the prophets. Then he fasted that day, and the Prophet said, if I remain alive till next year, I will fast the 9th of Al-Muharram as well. So the 9th and the 10th, both are sunnah. It's recommended for one to fast the 10th of Muharram and the 9th as well, and the 9th as well, as the Prophet sallallahu alaihi wasallam recommended. Imam al-Shafi'i said the three are recommended, the 9th, the 10th, and the 11th. So you make sure, if there is a mistake in determining the beginning of the lunar month by fasting these days, you'll make sure that you fast the 10th of Al-Muharram. Also on this day, Al-Husayn, the grandson of the Prophet sallallahu alaihi wasallam, was killed. When Imam Al-Husayn heard that the leader for all Muslims was a person who wasn't capable of leading Muslims, he was an enormous sinner. His name was Yazid, the son of Muawiyah. He was an enormous sinner. And he didn't, or he wasn't elected by the top scholars of the time. Rather, he took it by force. He went to ask him to step down because he rebelled against him to show that we do not recognize your rulership, because it's not by the proper Islamic way. Now, Abdullah ibn Abbas, the cousin of the Prophet and the cousin of Ali, advised him, said to him, don't go. He said, the people of Iraq promised me. They're going to support me. They have prepared thousands to be with me. Then he said, don't go. They will say something to you, but they will not do what they have
what they are saying to him. He insisted to go for something that Allah subhanahu wa ta'ala will. So he went there with about 73 of people that came with him from Al-Madinah, from Ahl al-Bayt and others, about 73. He didn't find all those allies and supporters there. On the other side, Yazid has prepared an army, thousands of people who went, and they surrounded them, and they asked Al-Husayn. When he saw that all these, he's surrounded by these thousands of people, he said to them, let me go back to Medina as I came. I promise you I won't. He knew that they're not going to support him. So he said, I'll go back to Medina. They said, no. It's either we kill you, or you give the allegiance, loyalty to Yazid. He said, I will never do it. So he chose to fight. Then they kept on fighting until they killed them, and they killed Al-Husayn. They hit him on his left hand. Few people participated in killing Al-Husayn. Every one of them was inflicted with a very, very miserable death. He was thirsty, he wanted to drink water. Then one of them refused to allow him to drink water. And he shot him with an arrow in his neck. That's the grandson of the Prophet sallallahu alaihi wasallam. Until he died. This one who shot him with the arrow was inflicted soon after this with a calamity. He used to feel very, very thirsty. He used to drink water, and they would bring him ice. They would put the milk with water just to quench his thirst, and that won't work with him until he died. Then another one came and he chopped off his head. This was a terrible matter that happened to this nation. One of the extraordinary things that happened, that after this incident, any stone they lift, they found blood under it. Any stone they lift, they find blood under it. At the time of the Prophet sallallahu alaihi wasallam, the Prophet, was playing with his grandsons, Al-Hasan and Al-Husayn. He used to carry Al-Husayn, he used to love him. Al-Husayn used to resemble the Prophet sallallahu alaihi wasallam from the bottom half. And the angel of the rain came to the Prophet and he wanted to say something to him. The Prophet said to his wife, close the door, don't let anyone in. Then that angel said to the Prophet, do you love him? He said, yes. Then the angel said to him, your nation will kill him. And if you'd like, I can show you the place where they kill him. And he grabbed a handful of the soil from Karbala, red sand, and he told him that was they're gonna kill him. So the grandson of the Prophet sallallahu alaihi wasallam was killed, and those who killed him, Allah subhanahu wa ta'ala destroyed them. Those who took part in killing Al-Husayn were destroyed. Even some in the past, as they went to Ash-Sham, they went to a place and they found like a piece of poetry, and it was written on a أَتَرْجُ أُمَّةٌ قَتَلَتْ حُسَيْنَا شفاعة جده يوم الحساب. How would a nation that have killed Al-Husayn would expect the intercession of the Prophet, his grandfather, on the day of judgment? So Al-Husayn was martyred on the 10th of Al-Muharram as well. So for all these reasons, it's recommended to fast this day, the 10th of Al-Muharram. We ask Allah subhanahu wa ta'ala to bless us with this
new Hijri year, inshallah, to make it a better year for all Muslims all around the world, inshallah. And Allah knows best. We say La ilaha illallah 3 times.

We will be talking about supporting students with learning difficulties. We'll be focusing on what schools do to provide help to the students. Now, with learning difficulties, there is sometimes a major misconception about what a learning difficulty is. And a lot of people tend to go to the, because we're talking about a spectrum and a wide range of how individuals might find it difficult to learn in certain ways. So usually it's when somebody's affected by how they acquire, process, and retain information. So there are examples such as dyslexia. And again, with dyslexia, there are different forms of that. So there is something else called Erlen syndrome, for example, where it's very easy to find this problem. Well, sometimes some people are not aware. And that's why today's show is so important, I think, for a lot of people, because a lot of people are not aware of how something very simple may affect their child as they're learning and going throughout school. An example of that is something like Erlen syndrome, where it's not a visual thing, and usually behavioral optometrists diagnose something like Erlen syndrome, and a lot of people mistake it for dyslexia. And with that, it means that they can see, but what happens is the processing of it, it means there's some sort of processing that doesn't happen the same way as a lot of other people. And they may, for example, see the white between the words on the page more than what they see on the page, the child. And then that's when we think that they can't read, because we might see a lot of children reading with their fingers and they need their fingers a lot to read, whereas all it takes is for them to have a diagnosis and then get a pair of glasses that have special filters on them and help them to read much more easily. So these difficulties range. They then may be ADHD. It could be auditory processing, so the way they may hear as well. But they don't reflect in any way a lack of intelligence. But in fact, all it needs is different teaching approaches. When I say teaching approaches, that could happen both at school and in the home. So that's why we don't want to be afraid, and we want to raise awareness of helping our kids as much as possible. Now, schools follow specific guidelines.

0: guidelines and criteria to identify these things. And the Disabilities Act makes sure that schools ensure that students with disabilities have access to education. Now, that, again, is helped when parents do go and find help for their children. And we'll touch on that a lot more, I think, a little bit later. In terms of how we, there's something that schools need to follow as well. Without getting too technical, it's called NCCD, and that's where we have a certain criteria that we need to follow. It's an initiative that helps schools identify the level of adjustment. Now, that means how we might adjust things for students in helping them and making sure we give the right support. So we, teachers and schools, play a really big role in this area. Isn't that right,
1: yeah,
0: Samia?
1: Yeah.
0: Maybe if you, because there is a difference between primary and the high school as well. A lot of students, well, we tend to have a lot more students maybe in primary. I think it comes down to where it's that range of learning difficulty. And sometimes it can be something really simple because sometimes parents think that their children can't read, but it could be just as easy as finding a diagnosis, like where I was talking about that Irlen syndrome and a pair of glasses.
1: I just wanted to clarify first, there is a difference between learning difficulties and then learning disabilities. Okay, so I think we've got to sort of acknowledge that as well. And sometimes parents can get mixed up with that. So we have things like learning difficulties, which can be caused by physical, educational, emotional, or environmental factors. And it can be overcome by changing learning styles, presentation of information, or giving more time to complete tasks.
0: Can I just pause you on that, on that point as well, about changing the learning styles as well? That's where schools, it's really important to know. And if we don't know, then we could be misteaching or supporting the child.
1: And I think we really need to stress to parents, if there is a situation where, let's just say, there is a condition, sometimes parents are reluctant or they don't feel comfortable to talk to the school about any conditions. So feel comfortable, come talk to the teachers, their class teacher, and explain the situation, maybe even things that you've noticed when they were in preschool or childcare. Let the school know, let the school be made aware. If you have any kind of concerns or even medical reports, the school needs to know so we know how we can help your child. If we don't know, it will take longer to sort of work that out. Okay, so that's really important, especially if a doctor has been some kind of condition or concern or some kind of diagnosis. It could take parents time to sort of accept it at times, and we might mention that a little bit later on, but that's okay. Like, every child is different. Every child has their own needs, and even in primary we sort of have a lot more situations than when they get to high school.
0: That's
1: because
0: right.
1: A lot of the time when they get to primary, and let's just say they have some kind of difficulty or could be a disability, sometimes, not all the time, but at times they could get better, difficulty in particular, and by the time they get to high school there's less gap. So you have less students by the time they get to high school. So we see a lot of them more in primary.
0: And like you said, the learning difficulty is caused by something physical, educational. Someone, like a speech pathologist, helps the child and the parent and teachers and also the school by giving strategies to the school to teach the parent how, maybe if a child has a stutter very early on in life, teach the parent the strategy of, like, okay, stop, think, and then say it again, what you want to say. And as the child, it's a new behavior as a parent you're instilling in that child, where they think before they speak again, and it's fine. There's no issue in that.
1: No, whatsoever. But it's very important that we try to target all the parents, the teachers. We work together if there is a problem. and concern we have, we try to target earlier on.
0: Yep.
1: So it doesn't take longer and doesn't affect the child later on. So if it's an issue with speech, then that child may need speech therapy earlier on. And that may need to be external. Sometimes it could be they come to the school during school hours to help their kids. So hopefully by the time they get to high school, they would have sort of taken away any of those or eliminated any of those issues or reduced those concerns, those issues.
0: Sorry, do you want to continue?
1: Yeah, I was just going to mention the differences. Yeah. Then we have learning difficulties, which are more lifelong conditions that affect a person's ability.
0: You mean learning disabilities?
1: Yeah, that's learning disabilities to learn globally. And so these are conditions that affect more lifelong. And we also need to, like, we need to be realistic as well. So with students with disabilities, even though they have that condition and as part of schooling, we still need to give them access to education, they will learn at different rates, different styles, and we put measures in place to ensure that we're helping them improve. But we're also being realistic. As long as we're seeing some kind of improvement. And sometimes, yeah, it can last all their life.
0: Yep. Yeah. That's correct. We might take a short break and we'll come back and we'll go into strategies that schools use in order to help students with learning difficulties.

0: Welcome back to the program. And we were just speaking about how we can help students with learning difficulties. And Sumaya went through what the differences are between learning difficulties and learning disabilities. We're going to focus a little bit more on the difficulties for today's program. That you know, students and children may show signs of. So some of the difficulties that, or sorry, some of the signs may include some academic problems. I think I mentioned earlier about you might notice where a child uses their finger to read. And, you know, we can see them maybe with their writing, their spelling, or even with their maths. So I know of students who mix up their numbers and that comes down to the way that they're processing or reading the numbers. There's like a patterning that they're reading it the other way around.
1: And it could be just those kids where you've you on a whole class level you're teaching, and then after you've taught the whole class, then they still seem to have that misunderstanding of what you've taught them with reading, with maths, with writing, and they need that extra practice, or they could just need that extra one-on-one group intervention together to help them improve. And it could take a while, and that's something we'll talk about as well with school strategies. But sometimes it could take more than a year, more than, like, every child's different. Sometimes you could have a group of five students. They're very similar ability. You have interventions in place. You could have three out of the four progress. You could have one that's still sort of at the beginning stages and they need a little bit longer.
0: You know, another thing, I mean, we've got a few other signs that you might, so for example, attention. So difficulty with staying focused and paying attention. What you're saying about when you might have that group as well, younger children don't articulate themselves as much as what children in high school do. So even if they are being, maybe they are, you are taking them to see a pediatrician or, you know, an OT, so an occupational therapist, and they're asking them questions, the younger children won't always articulate what they're seeing or what they're reading as much as what somebody who's 15 and 16 would. So even if, and I see this from being in high school, even if you have taken your child at a younger age, but you still see some of these signs, and this goes out to teachers as well, you know, so those attention difficulties, maybe poor memory, so they have difficulty remembering things as well. As they get into high school, there's nothing wrong with maybe getting them checked again as well, because maybe they couldn't articulate to the therapist when they were younger what they were seeing or what they were noticing in themselves. I mean, sometimes we notice that about ourselves as well, you know. We don't learn things about ourselves all the time straight away.
1: No.
0: You know. So, yeah, these are just some of the signs. Organisation. So difficulty staying organised and managing time, finding things, always losing things.
1: Look, another one is the retaining information we find.
0: That memory thing,
1: Definitely. We find that in every classroom. There are a few kids that it takes them a long time to retain information, and that's one of the signs where we have that concern, that extra concern there, where we sort of monitor that child and we inform the parents. So that could be a sign when your child is taking time to retain all the information, you know. And, you know, if it's a one-off, two-off, it's one thing. But if it keeps happening, that's when I would be concerned. And, again, just make sure that you think about, you know, what they're eating. That could also affect. That affects their body, their concentration also in class. So if they're not having healthy food and they're going back into class, that would affect their attention and them retaining information. They're not concentrating as much anymore. And just look at other, you know, like we know that things like this fish oil and za'atar as well, you know, to help with memory. So just there are also, you know, things that you can do or food that you can, you know, take to help with memory. So I think we've just got to make sure that we're sort of doing what we can to eliminate, I suppose, before we move forward.
0: That's right.
1: Yeah.

0: Welcome back. And we'll just continue with a few more signs of maybe seeing in students or children some of the difficulties they may be displaying. So other things may include social difficulties. So obviously, you know, difficulty making friends, motor skills. So there's that poor coordination. And were you going to add something about that?
1: Yeah, and that's usually for like when they start kindergarten, year one, you sort of notice the pencil group, if they're not still picking that up, whether it's using the scissors, writing with a pen.
0: Tying shoelaces?
1: Yeah. Oh, that I think everyone, all the kids have a problem with that. So definitely that is something to consider. The teachers pick that up too. Like if it's taking a lot longer than usual, there's things like language difficulties, so delayed speech. And again, you have the parents work that out. You know, if they're sort of at a certain age, oh, they're still not speaking yet, then again, they may go to their doctor and sort of express their concerns. Things like when they're completing homework. So this, as a parent, when they're, if you realise your child is not completing their homework, they're finding it very, very difficult. Again, speak to the class teacher to find out. The more information the class teacher has and the more you discuss this with each other, then there's more opportunities for you to sort of work out how you can help this child. And then if it needs to be taken further, then you have enough information, enough data to sort of move that forward if you need to.
0: And that brings us into what we really want to focus on, and that's the strategies that school use, because that data is really important for the schools as well. And that's where schools start to gather information. Sometimes these signs that we've spoken about, the school may notice it and parents may be approached by the school. There are also times where the parents notice it, then they have their child diagnosed, and then they come to the school with the information that the school can benefit from a lot. And that's where we start to look into, well, what are the ways that we can start to build a plan? A lot of people, well, they're referred to as individual plans, or you might hear schools, this is school jargon now, you may hear schools and teachers say IEPs, IPs, and they'll say things like adjustments and all these kinds of jargon that we use in schools.

basically what you want to look for is that a school is developing a plan that's going to be done collaboratively with teachers, with the learning support, with the specialists, with the parents, setting goals that are very specific. So it is very good to see schools who set goals with students, and all of them should be setting goals. But maybe we need more information, and that's when we might see some sort of difficulty. And it could be even for just a very short period of time. You might see the school develop a plan that only needs to be done for maybe 2 months, 3 months, and that's going to help your child come off that plan as well. So that also may happen. You know, for example, a student with ADHD might benefit from shorter assignments or maybe additional breaks during class. So having that opportunity to just go out, get some fresh air, and then come back in. And usually that's written into the plan. And that's really important because, you know, part of that plan could be to reward the child for completing a task. Now, sometimes some people have this misconception that, you know, someone with ADHD always needs to be given a break or needs extra time or always needs extra time on an exam or always all of them all need to be given different assignments. There's one really, really important point here where it's not everyone in the same basket. So it doesn't mean with one diagnosis, and I think it's a really important point that I want to make, that it doesn't mean that everyone who's diagnosed with one particular difficulty, and let's talk about ADHD here, and say that's it, everyone needs to be given the same sort of adjustment. It needs to be done based on the child, and it needs to be done on what the child is displaying in class and how they're behaving in class and all that sort of stuff. But what's even more important is that that plan is written and then constantly reviewed and updated because they're growing up. So even if the plan is written in primary, say year five, the plan should be reviewed all the time. Or the not so much the plan, but the adjustments that are made for the child, always being updated. And there might come a time where some of those adjustments are no longer needed or they need to change. I see it particularly when they're coming from primary into high school, and we usually get information from primary and we go with what we're given from the primary. But it's so, so important that the ones coming into year seven, by about week four, week five of term one of year seven, because the child is changing emotionally, they're changing physically, a lot of them, and they're changing their environment. So they're going from primary, where they usually have one teacher, to having seven or eight teachers. So that's a lot of change for a 12, 13-year-old. That plan that the primary gave to us in the high school doesn't always work. And that's why it's really important early on for us to go, let's have a look and let's make our changes. And I find that we make a lot of changes.

0: And it needs to be reviewed every year. So that plan that you've needed to organise for a child, whether it's with a disability or a learning difficulty or someone who has an individual case where they need extra care, we need to cater for their needs and they need a plan, that needs to be reviewed all the time. So you could be talking to the teachers, you could be asking the parent to come in and say to them, look, this is their plan. Are there any changes that need to be made? If they're ADHD, for example, are they still taking this medication? Has that been reduced? You know, how are they at home? Is there anything also that we need to consider for homework? Things like that. So you need to work together.
1: Exactly.
0: Things about assessments even. Sometimes these kids need, and we'll move on to talking about in the classroom. So the way that you are teaching them, we need to give them access to the content, the skills, but we need to cater for their need. So we don't say just because if a child has a learning difficulty or a learning disability, they don't have access to education. No, we still need to make sure that they have opportunities like all the other kids, but it could be just in different ways.
1: So an example would be, obviously the teacher is flexible enough. A student who's struggling with maths might be able to grasp the concepts more by using blocks rather than the teacher drawing squares up on the boards.
0: Yeah, so
1: and that's how teachers can be flexible enough to help them.
0: Yeah, they may need those visuals to actually see them.
1: Yep.
0: Sometimes you could have a child in year, let's just say year four, year five, they're learning about addition, subtraction. More in year four, year five, they're looking at 4-5-digit numbers. Let's just say in the thousands, add this. Whereas they're at a level where they're still year one. So they're still focusing on the same topic, okay, adding numbers or subtracting numbers, but it's just more at their level when it's time for them to work on it by themselves individually. On a whole class level, the teachers do have to make sure it is at the grade level. And I think that's important too. We don't want them to feel completely like, you know, they're at a year one level. They need access to the same content like everyone else, but when it comes to individual and go back to your to see what you can do, that's more individualized as well. So we can't have 3-4 different programs going on at the same time. We do modify when it comes to individual work, and they still need to feel as if they're part of the class.
1: Well, that's where teachers then in there, and again, why it's so important for teachers and schools to be informed, because that's where we may use things like assistive technology and say to the whole class, like a student, for example, who's struggling with writing, you know, we would say, and I actually do this, I advise year 12 students even, if you're struggling with starting your writing, use text to speech. Speech to text. Sorry, I had a moment there myself. See? So use speech to text software. But that would then help the one child, you know, is having difficulty without them feeling targeted. So the teachers have this way of finding a method or a benchmark that's going to help the whole class. And that way that student feels like they're fully participating just like everybody else.
0: Yeah. And just for some of the parents who don't know how to use that, is it just on their laptop where what do they go on Word?
1: So Word there's that little dictate button. Where it looks like a little mic. It looks like one of the microphones we're talking on right now.
0: Yeah. And they just click on that.
1: Yep.
0: Speak on that, and then it just types.
1: It types it. Yep. Yeah. And you know what? That's a good strategy for any child. And I'm going to say that for most high school students these days, because, again, technology has affected this generation, it helps everybody because they like to speak more than what they like to write more these days. You know, so just to at least get an assignment started, use that as a strategy, and it helps everybody that way. The other thing that we have that we use to help students is resource rooms. So obviously we can purchase more in schools that help students with learning difficulties, to help with phonics at a younger age when they're in primary school as well. So sounding out the words and the letters, rather than just trying to guess the word from a context. Obviously, different strategies are going to help different students as well, but that's where we want to try and get just how we learn to read in Arabic as well. So letter by letter and joining the letters. the same thing is done in English as well, and they can progress at their own pace. And obviously schools are continuously learning. So the best teachers are the ones who are adult learners, you know, constantly open to learning. Teachers don't know everything. And teachers obviously need, not only do we not know everything, but we need parents to help us help their children. Sometimes we learn things in the way we may interact with different children, because every child is different, and that's part of our professional learning. And it's very important to stay open to that.
0: Yeah, and the parents know their child best. You know, if you find they learn a certain way, you know, a really good approach, then, you know, talk to the teacher about it and just say, look, this is what I've noticed about my child. When you speak to them this way, they respond. Otherwise, they're shy, for example, and they won't open up.
1: I just want to start to wrap up. I really want to emphasize on students with learning difficulties often possess really unique talents, and there's always, it's just a matter of finding what that talent is. And we need sometimes help in finding that and helping the child find that and focusing on what the student does best. So when educators can really foster confidence and motivation in the child, that's where we can find their one thing. I'm going to call it their one thing that they're really good at. And that's where we just need to nurture that. So it could be where, you know, a child who has dyslexia and has struggled with reading may be really good with visual things and may become very skilled in art, or also may become very skilled in, for example, in graphic design, you know, photography or design and tech. And that can be their one thing.
0: Yeah.
1: And they become so skilled in that thing where they actually amaze. I've seen some students amaze me with their talents, whereas, you know, when they were younger, they had some sort of difficulty. And we don't want to write off, you know, we want to find the talent.
0: Definitely find. And there's a talent with most, you know, adults, kids. There is something, whether it's academic, whether it's something social, something create, you know, in other areas or sport or something, but most people have something.
1: Yeah.
0: And I think it's really important that we acknowledge that with our kids. And
1: it's actually a very big topic. Yeah.

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1: today's episode is
0: and
1: titled
0: lasting
1: Domestic
0: love.
1: Family Violence, Breaking the Cycle. We're addressing a very serious and sensitive issue that affects many homes, the painful reality of domestic and family violence. It's an issue that can impact men, women, and children alike, and it goes directly against the values of kindness, mercy, and justice that Islam teaches us. To help shed light on this topic, we are joined by a brave sister who has lived through domestic violence and has kindly agreed to share her story with us. For her privacy and safety, she will remain anonymous. We deeply appreciate her courage and strength in coming forward to help others. Before we begin, we would like to remind our listeners that some parts of this discussion may be emotionally difficult. If you or someone you know is experiencing family violence, please know that support is available. We'll share some helpful resources at the end of the program. Thank you for being here and for your courage in sharing your story. To start, can you tell us a little bit about yourself and what life was like before the situation began?
2: Hi, how are you? Thank you for having me on your show. At the moment, I am a single mother trying to further my career. I am looking for a job in the health field. I'm also finishing a uni degree that I wasn't allowed to finish when I was married. Domestic violence was always, I think, in the picture, always under the scenes, but it was not sugar-coated, but it was just wearing the rose-colored glasses, as you might say. Because when you initially get married to somebody, you always think this is the person that you want to spend the rest of your life with. But things come along the way and then you start realizing this person for who they really are. Nobody when they first find their partner or supposed partner think that this is going to go down the wrong way. Especially in our culture, we're brought up to think you get married, kids, marry them off, become grandparents, the usual cycle. Not just in our culture, I think it's in other cultures as well. But nobody understands the fight that you have to put in yourself every day to actually get up and do and just pretend nothing is going on for the sake of the kids, as they say, inverted commas, for the sake of the kids. You're thinking, this is better for the kids, it's better for them to have both parents in the picture, especially in a country where it's very hard to raise kids on your own as a single parent, whether it's male or female, but in my case it's a single mother. So you're always putting your kids first, everybody else first, and you last, and they just don't stop. They take it for granted, they take your silence for granted, they think they can step on you, and you're just dying a million times inside. Not because you feel anything for this person anymore, for your partner, supposed partner, but because, well, in my case, my kids are my life. They're the air I breathe. So I thought I was doing the best for them by staying with their dad. But in reality, I wasn't.
0: What made you want to share your story today?
2: I think deep down, maybe want to be heard, but also for awareness. I'm not here to say, oh, every time you have a fight with your husband, that's it, go for divorce. No, there will be ups and downs. You're two different people. Each person has their own identity. Each person has their own character. But the difference between being in an abusive relationship and being in a loving relationship is that both partners, despite their characters, despite their thinking, despite who they are, each one of them makes the other flourish, makes the other person in their life just raise up.
0: How long did it take before you realized you were in an abusive relationship?
2: I realized it a long time ago, but how long did it take me to actually take action or just realize?
1: Just realize that you are in an abusive relationship and this isn't something healthy or something normal.
2: I think it was a year into the relationship, but as I said, rose-colored glasses and all.
1: What were some of the early warning signs that something wasn't right?
2: First week into our marriage. At first it was love bombing, and for me, I didn't understand, like I took it as face value. I took it as that this is love, but in actual fact it isn't. He validated my feelings. He did everything correct in the book, and then slowly started unraveling after that. There are a few things within the first week of my marriage that I did realize, but that's I think a bit personal, but also started invalidating my feelings, making me feel invaluable. Other women from his village were always better, they knew how to be housewives, always put down, but indirectly. So it was always subtle at first, subtle of breaking down my confidence, breaking down who I was.
1: How did the abuse affect you emotionally and mentally?
2: I always assumed, well, he always said, you're the one, you ruin everything. You're the one that's making trouble. And all of a sudden, it's like 1 hour of what I assumed was happiness and 23 hours of not knowing what I did wrong. And it was always a cycle of not being good enough. He literally shattered my confidence, who I was, the happy person I was. Emotionally, I was numb. And I think even now I'm numb. But slowly I'm trying to get back to who I was before. I don't think I will be back who I was before because we all grow, but just some semblance of who I am. I'm figuring out who I am at the moment. I am seeing a psychiatrist at the moment, which is helping massive. Like, I can't begin to explain how much that is helping. A lot of people will think they get deterred by seeing a psychiatrist or a counselor or anybody that can help outside, but you need that third person to not be biased, to not know the story, and they will help you, they'll help guide you. But also, it's not wrong to see a psychiatrist or a counselor or a social worker, because it does massively help.
1: Were there any particular turning points when you realized you needed to seek help or make a change?
2: Do you mean when I finally woke up and removed my rose-colored glasses? Yes. At the beginning, I thought this was just between me and him. This is how who he is. I didn't actually take it for what it was, the abuse. Mental, physical, or 9 phases of abuse. Didn't understand what it was at first, but slowly I started understanding what it was. But it was years into the relationship. My turning point was when he got my kids involved. Like, I was putting up with him for my kids. Didn't realize it was abuse even then, when I was putting up with him, as they say. Just thought, this is his mentality, this is how he is. Not everyone's easy, but when you get to that thinking, that's when you need to wake up and understand that you have been completely broken. And for you even to think that this is normal behavior, that means there's nothing wrong with you. It's just that means this person has broken you completely and utterly, and you don't know where to begin. So when he started involving my kids, I just took a step back and I'm thinking, I've put up with this person for this long of years, this amount of years, just so my kids can have two parents in their lives. And then, but they were, the hurt was getting to them, the damage was happening to them, their mental being, their physical being, their emotional well-being. And then I just said, no, that's it. My kids come first and foremost, they even come before me. So when I saw the damage happening to them, that's when I actually fully woke up and took action and stepped out of this marriage.
1: How did the situation affect your children or your family?
2: During my son stopped We stopped sleeping without the door being locked in the bedroom. We still locked the bedrooms and the windows, and it was when there was like 40 degrees outside, we'd lock the doors and the windows so he wouldn't creep in through the window or the doors. We started sleeping with something next to our pillow to protect us if he were to come into the bedroom. We were living in survival mode. My daughter would have panic attacks if she just heard anything loud in the house. There was panic, she was going to full-on hyperventilating panic attacks. My other son always had adrenaline rushing through him. He was always like overstimulated. We were always overstimulated. Our systems were always overstimulated. Our bodies were just always on edge, waiting for something to happen. Yeah.
1: What steps did you take to rebuild your life after leaving the situation?
2: I made sure my kids were safe first. I made sure that they continued their education. I made sure they enrolled in continuing their education. I enrolled at uni to continue my education as well. Also encouraged my children to seek counselling individually. We are yet to do the group counselling, but that's something down the line that I would like to do. I've taken up counselling myself and just beginning from zero, basically. We're beginning from zero.
1: What message would you like to share with others, especially those who may be going through the same thing or something similar?
2: I never understood what a trauma bond is before this. I knew it was there, but I didn't know the name of it. I didn't know how to identify it myself. Because we are brought up in a culture that's... Well, for me, I was brought up in a way that ingrained that you get married for life, no divorce. So I've always had that thinking that this is between me and my children's dad. You know, that's his mentality. What can I do? But I didn't realize along the way that just going through the motions of every day, not really understanding that anything that would light up my world, light up anything that would make me happy, was something that concerned my kids. It was a award at school or graduation or something to do with them. But never be afraid to take that step. It's a big step. And I will tell you, I still don't believe I took that step. It's very surreal for me. But I have never been more happier, more grateful that I did take that step. You have to trust yourself that you will survive this. Just have reliance on Allah that you will get through this. It is a big step. You will think a million scenarios that will go through your head. How am I going to support the kids if you do have children? How am I going to support my children if I leave? I'm going to be a single mother on an income or Centrelink benefits, which I will tell you in this country is very hard. But you have full reliance on Allah, full tawakkul. You won't be steered wrong. You just need to take a step. You need to believe in yourself. And if you don't have the urgency that you need to leave, nobody can help you. You have to do it yourself. You can have everyone around you or your support system telling you this person is not good for you. You need to step up. Why are you letting him do this to you? Why are you not taking action? Why are you not standing up for yourself? But if you don't seek that from within yourself to stand up for yourself, to take action, to step out of the marriage, you deserve so much better. You will have a million thoughts going through your mind every single minute of the day. Have I done the right thing? Am I doing the right thing? Have I traumatized my kids more? Have I traumatized myself more? Am I the one in the wrong? Those will constantly go through your mind. And that's okay. That's okay for it to go through your mind and to think and to be overwhelmed and overstimulated at times. But this is you realizing that you deserve better and you need to take the first step and believe in yourself.
1: What can communities and families do better to support victims and prevent domestic violence?
2: When a lady comes to a community that she's associated with, or a man, I'm thinking men, there are domestic abuse against men, but I'm speaking from personal experience as a domestic abuse against women, so I will only stick to that. But the communities that this woman is involved in, they should have support her. They should support her by listening, by not looking at her that this person, no way, he would not do that. In my case, people, because he did so much slander against me before I actually stepped out, which I had no idea of, some people will look and think, this person is crazy. What happened to her? So communities can help families, parents, listen to your children, listen to your daughter, listen to your son. If your son or daughter can't continue with this person, it's not about cultural morals. It's not about you because you belong to this culture that we have to do by the ordeals of the culture. No, this is your child. This is your son. And you have to listen to them. And if they want out, you should help them. It's not something that to be ashamed of at all. I don't understand why this cultural stigma of the woman has to stay with her husband despite the abuse being flown around like a red flag, or even the male, or even the son that has to stay with his abusive wife because of this cultural stigma. I don't understand. We are in the end human beings, and humanity is above all culture. So I encourage all parents, support systems, friends, to be there, to let the person know that you are there, that you support them, that you will hold them up, and for cultural organizations, for them to actually listen and to help, not just to turn a blind eye.
1: What gives you hope today?
2: My children. Knowing I haven't failed them. I know I haven't been the best mum at all times. I know I've failed them along the way, but I am trying to be and do the best I can for them, for all of us to overcome our trauma. I've yet to get my boys into counselling sessions. You know how it is with boys, but we are learning, all of us are learning together how to communicate properly with each other and how to recognize each other's flare up, or if one of us all of a sudden is overstimulated and saying words that they don't mean. And we're all helping each other realize that this is a trauma response. Yeah, those are my biggest accomplishments, my children, not failing them, and them realizing that I know I failed along the way, but I am trying to be the best I can for them at the moment.
1: That was very emotional. How has your life changed since breaking free from that cycle?
2: The only way I can describe it is I know this is going to sound so cliche, but inner peace. I feel so at peace within myself, within my surroundings. I am not overstimulated. I'm not going crazy over spilt milk. I'm just calm, like how any person should be when you're in a loving relationship and you're not overstimulated, you're not living in anxiety, you're not living on your toes, you're not tiptoeing around this person, around their living area, around even your own house, because it's not called a home when you're tiptoeing around this person. So your living environment, you're not tiptoeing around it. My daughter the other day, she was cooking something and she just screamed, "Oh my God, Mom!" And I ran. I'm thinking something happened, and it was just the pot was overflowing with pasta sauce. And she said, "I'm so sorry. I'm so sorry." And I just looked at her and I'm thinking, "What's wrong?" And she's like, "I shouldn't have put the heat lower." And it was boiling and it overflowed over the pot. And I just looked at her and I said, "Yeah, that's fine. It can be wiped down." Before, my response would be so overstimulated, I would raise my voice, maybe scream. And then she would call into herself and thinking, "Why didn't I do that?" So that was also a big development for us. We are learning how to communicate with each other. We are learning how not to be overstimulated. We are actually very, very calm around each other. We do have our ups and downs. And I love that when we are talking to each other and somebody says something, I will just tell them, I am in my calm era at the moment. Or I would tell them, I'm getting overstimulated. Sometimes we take it too far and we just say, look, you are overstimulating with your talk at the moment and I just need a breather and maybe we can come back to this later. maybe we're taking it a bit too far, but we are learning how to communicate with each other properly without harboring any feelings, without, we're just living day by day. And most importantly, we are learning how to be, not to be overstimulated. We are learning how to be calm. We are learning how to embrace ourselves and be confident and to actually voice in a safe environment, in a safe place, what we're thinking, what we're feeling, which I always encourage my kids to do. And I always tell them, my daughter the other day, she had a bit of a breakdown, and the second I told her, this is a safe place for you to talk, she broke down. She had so much stuff built up over the week, and as a teenager, it just gets to you, life gets to you. But as before, she would just harbor it, it would stay in there, and it would fester and fester and fester. And now we're learning how to communicate with each other. We are realizing that we are in a safe place to express what we feel and what we want to say. And we're all learning how to overcome our traumas.
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0: The following story is fictitious. The purpose of this story is to teach important messages, manners, and morals to children in a way many of them will enjoy. The Dove, the Fox, and the Heron. Once upon a time, a white dove built herself a nest on the very top of a tall palm tree in the middle of the wilderness, beside a big river. She laid her eggs in the nest and took care of them until they hatched and little chicks came out. On the very same day that her babies had hatched, a sly fox was passing by the area and heard the news of the dove and her cute little chicks. The fox called her from below the tall palm tree. "Throw down your chicks to me, I'm hungry and want a snack." The dove did not reply, so the fox barked out, "I'm going to leave you for only 1 hour and then come back. By the time I return, if you haven't thrown down your chicks to me, I will climb up and eat you." The fox went on his way, leaving the mother dove scared and worried. Just then, a heron passed by the dove on her way back from the river. A heron is a bird with long legs and a long neck, and it lives near water. The heron spotted the worried dove and flew down to ask her about what is troubling her. The dove explained the situation, and then the heron replied, "I will tell you how to get rid of the mean fox. Tell him, I will not throw down my chicks. Climb up the tall tree if you can. If you can get up here and eat my chicks, I'll simply fly off and save myself." After a while, the fox trotted back to the tall palm tree and barked out to the dove. But the dove was prepared. She told him what the heron told her to say. This left the fox confused. How did the dove know that the fox could not climb? "Who told you to say that?" he asked. "The heron," she replied. After this happened, the fox turned away from the tree and went straight for the riverbank to the heron that foiled his plan. The fox squealed, "Oh, heron, where would you point your head if the wind came to you from your right?" The heron replied, "My left." So the fox then asked, "And if the wind came from your left, where would you put your head?" "I would put it on my right," the heron replied. The fox then asked another question, "What if the wind hit you from all directions? Where would you put your head then?" The heron said, "Under my wings." The sly fox was up to something. He then asked her, "How are you able to put your head under your wings? Show me how you do so." "Can you see what this tricky fox is doing?" Just as the heron tucked her head under her wings, the fox pounced onto the heron. The heron was trying to free herself from the fox's strong grip, and eventually she was able to fly away with only a few injuries. As she flew off, the fox barked out, "You gave the mother dove a way to save herself, but you didn't think about how to save yourself? Don't ever come back here again." The end.
1: The moral of this story, dear listeners, is that we should help each other. When we find someone who is struggling, worried, or scared, let us be the first to reach out and lend a helping hand. Also, if someone does help us, we should be extra keen to give them help and support and not place them in hardship like the dove did to the heron by telling the sly fox about the help she gave her. And so, dear listeners, learn from the heron, who was eager to help the dove out of her very scary and dangerous situation. Always look out for your friends and loved ones. If you think they are scared or worried about something, see how you can cheer them up or ask a grown-up to help you help your friend. Until next time, boys and girls, good night and sleep tight.

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them. We ask Allah Azza wa Jal to increase our knowledge and benefit us with the knowledge we have acquired. Ameen. We'll continue talking about the great events that took place on the 10th of Al-Muharram, known as Ashura. We did mention that great events took place on this day. We mentioned that Allah subhanahu wa ta'ala accepted the repentance of Adam on the day of Ashura. Also, Allah subhanahu wa ta'ala saved the ark of Prophet Nuh alayhi salam from the flood that covered the whole earth, and it landed safely on the mount of Al-Judi on the 10th of Al-Muharram, Ashura as well. Also, Allah azza wa jal granted Prophet Musa alayhi salam victory over the tyrant Pharaoh and his followers who drowned in the Red Sea. And that was on the day of Ashura as well. Allah Azza wa Jal saved Prophet Yunus alayhi salam from after being swallowed by the big fish and stayed for 3 days inside it. Then after that, it took him to the land safely, and that was the day of Ashura as well. He stayed for 3 days, 3 nights, inside its belly at the bottom of the ocean. So in 3 types of darkness, the darkness of the belly of the big fish, the darkness of the night, and the darkness of the bottom of the ocean.

0: When he was at that place, he heard strange sounds, and Allah Azza wa Jal revealed to him that these are the praises of the fish at the bottom of the ocean. So he started making supplication, asking Allah Azza wa Jal to forgive him. And he said, La ilaha illa ant subhanak inni kuntu min al-zalimin. When a prophet is sent to a certain people, he has to stay with them until he receives an order otherwise. But Prophet Yunus alayhi salam was sent to the people of Nineveh in Iraq. There were over 100,000. He kept on calling them to embrace Islam, to worship Allah Azza wa Jal, for nearly 33 years. Only two men believed in him. And there were over 100,000, only two men believed in him. When he was a kind of despaired of the situation, he left them. He was so disturbed by the situation. And that's the meaning of the verse, وَذَنُّونِ إِذْ ذَهَبَ مُغَاضِبًا. وَذَنُّون, النون in Arabic means the big fish. وَذَنُّون meaning the one that was swallowed by that big fish, meaning Prophet Yunus alayhi salam. إِذْ ذَهَبَ مُغَاضِبًا, he was angry with his people. Some ignorant people, wal-ayyazu billah, misinterpret that verse. And they claim, and that's against the belief of Muslims, they claim that Yunus left his people and he was angry with his Lord, wal-ayyazu billah. A prophet wouldn't do this. He was angry with his people. At the continuation of the verse, فَظَنَّ أَلَّا نَقْدِرَ عَلَيْهِ, meaning he thought that we won't inflict hardship on him for what he did. So here, naqdir doesn't mean as in ability. So it doesn't mean he thought that Allah is unable to overcome Yunus, hasha. فَظَنَّ أَلَّا نَقْدِرَ عَلَيْهِ, meaning he thought that Allah will not inflict him with a calamity for leaving his people before receiving a permission from Allah. And because of that, because he left without permission from Allah Azza wa Jal, he was swallowed by that big fish. He went to the shore and he saw a ship. And they looked at him, and all the prophets, as you know, they look handsome. And the aura of piety, righteousness was reflecting on his face. So they wanted him to go with them. He went on the deck of the ship, and he took a corner and he slept. When that big ship sailed, after a while, a huge storm came and was about to sink that big ship. So they went to Prophet Yunus alayhi salam, they woke him up and he made supplication. Then the storm calmed down. Then they continued. Another storm that was stronger than the previous one hit them, was about to rip that ship into pieces. So they went to him, they woke him up, he made supplication, it settled. Then after a while, they looked and they saw that big fish coming close to that ship, the ship, and was about to swallow it. And he said to them, this is for me, it's coming for me. So just hand me in to that big fish and don't worry about me. Because he knows, he believes that he won't be harmed. And that's a message. You know, he was inspired. So he won't be harmed. They said, how could we do this? And you are pious, you are righteous, you made this application. We know you, so we won't sacrifice you in that simple way. Let us make a draw. So they made a draw and the name of Prophet Yunus came up. They said, no, we'll do it again. They did it for the second and third time, his name was coming up. Then he said, don't worry about me. He walked to the end of the ship And he said, stay away from me. And that big fish, like a whale, big fish, was opening its mouth waiting for him on the edge of the ship. He jumped in. It swallowed him and took him to the bottom of the ocean. So that's when Allah mentioned that he was in three types of darkness. The darkness of the belly of that big fish, the darkness of the night, and the darkness of the bottom of the ocean. So he made supplication and he was saved. After 3 days, it took him to the land and he was safe. Not even a bone was broken or a flesh was scratched. But he came out weak. His body was weak and his skin was so sensitive that anything that comes on it would harm him, would cause a pain to him. So, and Allah Azza wa Jal, to make it easy for him, Allah Azza wa Jal created a plant next to him, and it was the pumpkin. The pumpkin plant is very useful. It can be eaten even with its crust. It's very beneficial, and flies do not come near it. So that to repel all the flies away from him, so they won't harm him. And he was cured, and then he met someone. He asked him, what happened to the people of Prophet Yunus? And he said, after the Prophet left them, they regretted, and they repented, and they embraced Islam, and now they are worshipping Allah. So Allah accepted their repentance. So it was said that the day Allah accepted their repentance was the day of Ashura. And that was the same day as well. Yunus alayhi salam was sent to the land safely without being harmed. Not a bone was broken, not a flesh was scratched, nothing. So that was on the day of Ashura as well. Also Prophet Ayyub alayhi salam was cured from his sickness that he had for 18 years on the day of Ashura as well. Allah Azza wa Jal inflicted Prophet Ayyub alayhi salam with a kind of sickness, but it wasn't to the extent that, as some people claim, that's false, that worms used to come out of his body and fall off, and he used to bring him back to his body and say, oh blessed, oh creature, eat from what Allah provided you with. That's not true. But what happened? Yeah, he was inflicted with that calamity. He was unable to move off his bed for 18 years. He lost all his money, he lost all his children, and he was patient. One day he found in himself a bit of energy, so he went with his wife, Rahma. His wife, Rahma, is the daughter of the son of Prophet Yusuf, alayhi salam. So Prophet Yusuf was her grandfather. So she was the most beautiful lady at that time, or amongst them. But she grew old after all these years. So she went with him outside. He heard two men talking to one another. And one of them, walayyaz billah, said, look at this person, Ayyub. Had he not committed, and that's thinking ill of a prophet, and that's blasphemous. He said, had he not committed a very despicable sin that no one before him had ever committed, Allah wouldn't have inflicted such a calamity on him. So he thought ill of a prophet, and that's blasphemous to think ill of a prophet. That's when he got upset. That's when he asked Allah Azza wa Jal to cure him. Now, he was patient, but he made that supplication because he was worried about people and what they're saying, and they are destroying themselves. Allah Azza wa Jal revealed to Prophet Ayyub, after she left him, his wife, in a place, to hit the ground by his leg, he did, two springs sprung out of the earth. Allah revealed to him to drink from one and to have shower from the other one. He did, and he came back fully cured, as young as he was before being inflicted. When his wife came back to him, she saw him. She didn't recognize him. She said, have you seen Prophet Ayyub, he used to look like you when he was young. He said, I am Ayyub. Then Allah Azza wa Jalla reimbursed him with the children that he lost. Allah Azza wa Jalla, as some scholars said, made his wife young again. She fell pregnant and she delivered 27 sons for him. Then Allah reimbursed him with money. Allah sent two clouds. One of them rained on his fields of wheat, gold, and the other rained on his fields of barley, silver. So he had like piles of gold and silver. But after what? After 18 years of infliction, and he never asked Allah to cure him, except when he heard one falling into blasphemy because of that. Also, one big disaster happened on the day of Ashura that Muslims still suffer from it till nowadays, by the killing of Al-Husayn. Al-Husayn, the grandson of the Prophet sallallahu alayhi wa sallam, from his daughter Fatima. Fatima, who was married to Imam Ali alayhim as-salam, both. On the 10th of Al-Muharram, meaning Ashura, in the year 61 after the prophetic emigration, it happened, that battle happened in Karbala, in Iraq. And that was when Al-Husayn was killed. First, let us mention that the Prophet sallallahu alayhi wa sallam said, Al-Hasan wal-Husayn sayyida shabab ahli al-Jannah. Al-Hasan wal-Husayn sayyida shabab ahli al-Jannah. Also, he said, Huma rayhanataya min ad-dunya. Meaning, they are the delight of my eyes in this world. So the Prophet alayhi salatu wasalam used to feel with that nice feeling. He would be delighted when he used to see Al-Hasan and Al-Husayn. He also said, Allahumma inni uhibbuhuma fa'ahibbahuma. Meaning, O Allah, I love them, so I ask you to make them accepted by you. In another narration as well, the Prophet sallallahu alayhi wa sallam said, Man ahabbani falyuhibba Husayna. That was narrated by Al-Hakim. Whoever loves me would love Al-Husayn as well. The great companions used to pay him a great respect to Al-Husayn. And he used to also respect them as well. Umar radiallahu anhu used to assign a kind of offer to him, help. Every now and then he used to be gracious to him. Also, it was mentioned that it happened once that Abu Huraira radiallahu anhu was in a funeral and he saw the fate of Al-Husayn were dusty. So Abu Huraira radiallahu anhu, with his clothes, he started cleaning the feet of Al-Husayn. And that's from the respect they gave to Sayyidina Al-Husayn radiallahu anhu. Also, it was mentioned that Al-Husayn used to look like the Prophet sallallahu alayhi wa sallam from the chest to the feet. Al-Hasan used to look like the Prophet from the chest to the top. But whenever Al-Husayn used to walk, people may assume that that's the Prophet walking. So the way he walks was the same as the Prophet sallallahu alayhi wa sallam used to walk. Also, the Prophet alayhi salatu wa sallam said, Husayn minni wa ana min Husayn. Now in Arabic, Husayn minni wa ana min Husayn. Now literally it means Husayn is from me and I'm from Al-Husayn, but it doesn't mean this. It means the love of Al-Husayn to me is perfect. And my love to him is perfect as well. So perfect. Al-Bukhari narrated that Abdullah ibn Umar once was approached by a person from Iraq. So, you know, Al-Husayn was killed in Karbala in Iraq. He asked Abdullah ibn Umar, when one is in a state of ihram, ihram meaning for Hajj. He had the intention to perform Hajj. If he is in that state, is he allowed to kill a fly? So that was his question. Then he said, subhanAllah, the people of Iraq are asking about killing flies, and they killed the son of the daughter of the Messenger of Allah sallallahu alayhi wa sallam. Also, Imam Ahmad narrated that the angel of rain came to the Prophet sallallahu alayhi wa sallam once. The Prophet alayhi salatu wa sallam said to his wife Umm Salama, close the door so no one can come in. As she was closing the door, Al-Husayn slipped in. Before she closed the door fully, he slipped in and went to the Prophet sallallahu alayhi wa sallam, and he jumped on the Prophet sallallahu alayhi wa sallam. The Prophet hugged him and started kissing him. Then the angel of rain said to him, do you love him? The Prophet said, yes. Then the angel said to him, your nation will kill him. And if you want, I can show you the place where he's going to be killed. He said, yes. So the angel grabbed a red soil from Karbala and gave him to the Prophet sallallahu alayhi wa sallam. It was mentioned that Umm Salama, the wife of the Prophet sallallahu alayhi wa sallam, took from that soil and she saved them in a piece of cloth. And in brief, what happened regarding the death of Al-Husayn is as follows. You know that when Imam Ali radiallahu anhu was given the allegiance as the fourth caliph, and he was the just caliph at his time and the chosen one by the righteous scholars and the righteous people, Muawiyah ibn Abi Sufyan was in Ash-Sham. He was in charge of that region. He refused to give the allegiance to Imam Ali radiallahu anhu. Imam Ali radiallahu anhu led the army and went to Ash-Sham to force him to give the allegiance to him. Because this is how it happens. Muawiyah insisted not to give him the allegiance, and he chose to fight him. A great battle happened between them, known as the Battle of Siffin. Thousands of companions got killed. Then they made a truce to stop the fight for a while. During that period of time, Imam Ali was killed by Al-Khawarij, the Kharijites. Al-Khawarij, they killed Imam Ali and they wanted to kill Muawiyah as well. Why? Because in the battle, yani thousands got killed. In the battle, Muawiyah and his followers were about to lose that battle. Then he had someone who was so sneaky, they call him, sly in the matters of war and the like. He suggested to Muawiyah to carry the Quran Mus'haf on their heads. And they say, we resort to the Book of Allah. So in order to end that dispute. So when they raised the Quran over their heads, Ali ibn Abi Talib was, and had no choice but to stop the fight. Otherwise the Quran, the Mus'haf will fall to the ground and they may step on it. So he accepted. They brought one person from the side of Imam Ali and one person from the side of Muawiyah to make that truce. But some people, subhanAllah, called Al-Khawarij, those the Prophet warned against them, they said, how could they accept that someone be an arbiter? They call him in English, hakam, an arbiter. And Allah said, in al-hukmu illa lillah. They misinterpreted the verse. So by this, they accused Imam Ali of blasphemy and they accused Muawiyah of blasphemy. And they went away and they formed their own group against both of them. They deemed Imam Ali and his followers as blasphemers. They deemed Muawiyah and his followers as blasphemers. And they planned to kill Imam Ali and to kill Muawiyah. Unfortunately, they managed to kill Imam Ali But the one that went to kill Muawiyah failed. Muawiyah grabbed him and they told him he was about to kill you. And Muawiyah gave the order to kill him. He said to him, I give you the good news. Would you let me free? He said, what are these good news? He said, if my friend succeeds in his mission now, your opponent will be dead by now. Meaning Imam Ali radiallahu anhu. He waited until he received the news that Imam Ali got killed and he let him free. Now, by doing this, by the killing of Imam Ali, they appointed Al-Hasan, his son, as the caliph. And of course, Al-Hasan will continue the path of his father. If he were to continue the fight, more thousands will be killed. Then Al-Hasan remembered a hadith the Prophet sallallahu alaihi wasallam said about him. When the Prophet sallallahu alaihi wasallam grabbed Al-Hasan and he said, my son, meaning my grandson, is a master. And Allah Azza wa Jal will reconcile on his hands between two great armies. Their call is one, meaning they are Muslims. When he remembered that hadith, he said, I'd rather leave the caliphate rather than continuing in the fight and more Muslims will be killed. And they made like a truce with Muawiyah. You want to rule? Rule now. But later on, when you die, we'll go back to the normal way. Muslims will appoint those who are more deserving. And this is the way a caliph is chosen. So he stepped down Al-Hasan for the sake of saving the blood of Muslims from being shed. Now, some people didn't like this, but he did it for the sake of saving the blood of Muslims. Muawiyah, from the moment he became in charge, he was working very hard to make himself more powerful and to pave the way for his son Yazid. Yazid was far away from practicing religion. Even the scholars said he was an enormous sinner. He used to drink alcohol, never used to pray, and so on. So he was a fasiq, enormous sinner. But despite that, instead of Muawiyah asking Muslims, you choose the one who is more righteous, he wanted them to give the allegiance to his son. And that's, of course, yani against the rule a caliph is chosen, and against that truce that was made. So Al-Hasan was killed later, poisoned. So now there is Al-Husayn. Muawiyah died, and Yazid became in charge. And he wasn't given the allegiance by the proper committee of Muslims. They form like a committee, righteous top scholars. They give the allegiance to someone to be in charge. But he took it from his father. He was, as we mentioned, unjust ruler. Al-Husayn, when he heard about this, and many others were not happy with it. As Al-Husayn was in Medina, people from Al-Kufa, from Iraq, started sending letters to Imam Al-Husayn, telling him to come to them and they will support him, and they are in thousands, just waiting for him to come and they will support him. Al-Husayn sent first his cousin, Muslim ibn Aqil, to go and check. He went to them and they gathered, they gave him the support and the promise to support Al-Husayn and the allegiance to give the bay'ah to Al-Husayn. Then more letters came from Iraq to Imam Al-Husayn. And to the extent that his cousin Muslim ibn Aqil sent him a letter and told him, people here are waiting for you, all what you need to do, bring your family and come to Iraq. When Yazid heard about Al-Husayn going to Iraq and getting the support in there, he assigned a person called Ubaydullah ibn Ziyad. He was unjust as well, in charge of Iraq. And he gave him the instructions what to do to stop the advent of Al-Husayn to Iraq. So the first thing Ubaidullah ibn Ziyad did, he was able to capture Muslim ibn Aqil, the cousin of Al-Husayn, and they took him to the top of the palace and they chopped off his head. They threw his body and his head from the palace to the place where people were gathered. When they saw this, of course, they split and they became weak and fear came to their hearts. By this time, Al-Imam al-Husayn was getting ready to leave Medina and go to Iraq. Many of the Sahaba of the Prophet sallallahu alayhi wasallam had, subhanallah, a feeling, and they had knowledge as well. They advised him. They went to him and they said, don't go to them. Stay with us. Those people of Iraq betrayed your father, Imam Ali radiallahu anhu. So do not go to them. Some of them were Abdullah ibn Abbas, Abdullah ibn Umar, Abu Sa'id al-Khudri, Jabir. All those great companions advised Al-Husayn not to go. However, subhanallah, for a reason, so the will of Allah is fulfilled, because whatever Allah willed shall happen. Al-Husayn insisted to go. He said, I have already made my mind to go, so I will go regardless. Then Ibn Abbas said to him, oh my cousin, if you choose to go, leave your family here. Why you want to take the ladies and the children? I'm worried about you. I'm worried that you will be killed as Uthman was killed while his wife and children were looking at him. So I don't want you to go with them. Also, Ibn Umar followed him. They said, at a distance of 2 nights or 3, just to stop him from going to them. But Al-Husayn said, but I have all these letters. They sent me the letters, the promises, everything. So I need to go. Then Abdullah ibn Umar said to him, Allah Azza wa Jal gave his prophet the option between the pleasures of this life and the hereafter, and he chose the hereafter. And you are like part of the Prophet sallallahu alayhi wa sallam. And so you won't get it. You won't get it. And Allah pushed it away from you for your sake, for your interest. But he refused to come back, so he hugged him and he started crying and he said, I ask Allah to preserve you, O killed one. So he called him, O killed one, because he had that feeling, he will be killed. Also, Ibn Zubayr told him, do not go. You go to people who killed your father and also betrayed your brother, don't do that. Also, Abu Sa'id al-Khudri told him the same, but he insisted to go. Once he went to Iraq, he reached that place. He reached Karbala, and the earth was red soil. He said, what's the name of this land? They told him Karbala. He grabbed the soil and he smelt it. Karbala, that's the name of it. Then he said to them, it's Karbun wa Bala. Karb, distress, wa Bala, calamity. It's Karbun wa Bala, distress and calamity. Ubaidullah ibn Ziyad, who became in charge of Iraq, sent 4,000 people led by Amr ibn Sa'd, and they met at Karbala. When Al-Husayn found himself with his family, children, ladies, only few men were with him. They don't reach 150 people. They were less than that. And the other ones were 4,000. He said to Amr ibn Sa'd, I give you 3 options. That you let me go from where I came from, or I go to any place where I can fight the enemies of Islam and defend the borders of Muslims, or you let me go to Yazid. I need to talk to him because he shouldn't be ruling. Amr ibn Sa'd agreed, and he sent the news to Ibn Ziyad. However, Ibn Ziyad al-Khabith, the wicked, refused. And he said, I won't let him do that except with one condition, that he puts his hand in my hand and gives the allegiance to Yazid ibn Muawiyah, meaning to confess that he is the caliph, to declare that he is the caliph. When he came back, of course, Al-Husayn said, if I were to give him the allegiance, I wouldn't have come to this place. So I won't do that. I choose to fight and die with my dignity rather than give him the allegiance. And there was a person called Shimr ibn Zil-Jawshan. He is the one also who was provoking Ubaydullah ibn Ziyad and telling him not to accept the offer of Al-Husayn. And they met the following day. It was the 10th of Al-Muharram. Al-Husayn had only 32 horsemen and about 40 men. And he had the ladies, the children, all with him. While Amr ibn Sa'd had 4,000 fighters. The companions of Al-Husayn fought bravely to defend Al-Husayn until they were all killed. And amongst those who were killed, his son. Then Zainab, the sister of Al-Husayn and Al-Hasan, alayhim as-salam, went out and she wanted to see what's going on. She was in that tent, in that battle. Then one by one, they were killed. And amongst those who were killed, Abdullah ibn Muslim ibn Aqil, the son of Muslim ibn Aqil, the cousin of Al-Husayn. Then Awn wa Muhammad ibn Abdullah ibn Ja'far, the sons of Abdullah ibn Ja'far. Then Abdul Rahman wa Ja'far ibn Aqil ibn Abi Talib, all cousins. Yani. Then Al-Qasim ibn al-Hasan, that's the son of his brother, yani, his nephew. And also Abu Bakr, listen to this, Al-Abbas, Uthman, Ja'far, wa Muhammad, they were all the children of Ali ibn Abi Talib, the brothers of Al-Husayn. So his name is Abu Bakr, Al-Abbas, Uthman. They were the children of Imam Ali and they were killed as well. Then Al-Husayn became on his own and he was so thirsty. He tried to reach the river to get some water from it, Euphrates River, but they prevented him from reaching the river. And even he had like a child that was breastfeeding. He wanted to grab some water to him and they shot the baby with an arrow as well in his neck and they killed him. Al-Husayn was so thirsty, radiyallahu anhu. As he tried to come closer, they shot him with an arrow and he started bleeding from his throat. Then they came to him and they started hitting him with their swords, right and left, until a person came to him called Zura'a ibn Shuraik. He hit him with his sword on his left hand and also on his shoulder. Then they also stabbed him with that spear and he went to the ground. He fell. Someone came trying to chop off his head, but he was unable to because his hand became paralyzed. Then this person called Shimr ibn Zil-Jawshan came, wal-iyazu billah, and he separated his head from his body. Then 10 horsemen started running over his body. They took the head aside, now over his body, back and forth, on the horses, on the body of Al-Husayn. When he was killed, Al-Husayn, They found in his body 33 yani number of stabs. They stabbed him 33 times. And 34 hit with a sword. And the only one that was left was Zain al-Abidin, Ali ibn al-Husayn. Ali was small at that time and he was sick. That person, Shimr ibn Dhul-Jawshan, came to kill Zain al-Abidin, Ali ibn al-Husayn, wanted to kill him. They prevented him. And he was the only one, by the way, from the descendants of al-Husayn. So had he killed him, that's it. That lineage from al-Husayn would have been severed. So, but he left him. And all those from his companions, 72, were killed, and from his relatives, Ahl al-Bayt, about 20. His age at that time was 56, and he was killed on the day of Friday, and that was the day of Ashura as well. And when they took his head to Yazid ibn Muawiyah to Ash-Sham on the way, they saw a light from the sky come into his head. A priest was in a church, and he was able to see that light from the sky to the head of al-Husayn, and because of that he said the testification of faith and he embraced Islam. When they killed al-Husayn during that day, the sky became red and the stars appeared in the sky. Any stone that they lift, they find underneath it blood. When they killed them and the battle finished, now they took the head of al-Husayn and whoever is left from his relatives, including Zainab, the sister of al-Hasan and al-Husayn, to Yazid ibn Muawiyah. She passed by the battlefield and she saw her brother. In that way, his head separated from his body, what happened to his body, and all those young ones that were killed from Al-Bayt al-Nabi alayhi salatu wasalam, that's when she started crying upon seeing that scene, and she screamed loudly, seeking tawassul by the Prophet sallallahu alayhi wasalam, and she said, Ya Muhammadah, Ya Muhammadah, meaning, O Muhammad, O Muhammad, Salla alayka malaikatu sama', yani the angels in the sky ask Allah to raise your rank, the Prophet sallallahu alayhi wasallam, and this is al-Husayn, your grandson, with his limbs chopped off and they shed his blood, and your daughters are taken as captives and slaves to Yazid ibn Muawiyah. She said that, and they mentioned that those yani, who were with them and those who were against them started crying, even the enemies, upon hearing these words. Yani, the Prophet alayhi salatu wasalam, they know his status, and that's his grandson. He used to love him a lot. Whenever the Prophet used to give speech on the minbar, when al-Husayn comes in, the Prophet used to come down, grab him and take him up and continue his speech. So he used to love him. And now he is killed with his limbs chopped off, with all these things. And the descendants of the Prophet sallallahu alaihi wasallam are killed. So she started crying, and everyone at that time as well started crying for her cry as well. They took the head of al-Husayn to Yazid ibn Muawiyah. Once they put it in front of him, he had a stick in his hand with the head in front of him. He started moving the lips of al-Husayn with that stick. He had a companion next to him called Abu Barzah al-Aslami. He said to him, "You are moving his lips with that stick. I swear to God, I saw the lips of the Prophet sallallahu alaihi wasallam kissing him." It was hard, subhanAllah, and even they wanted to kill Zain al-Abidin, But they left him after that, and subhanAllah, from him continued that lineage of the Prophet sallallahu alaihi wasallam from Al-Husayn. What is strange from this story that we learn is that subhanAllah, this life is a life of calamity, hardship. So sometimes even from those who are close to you, they may inflict a hardship on you, or they may harm you, because this life is not paradise. And because this life has no value, the real value is for the hereafter. This life you gotta expect in it to be inflicted with all these calamities. Can you just think about the matter? Al-Husayn wanted to drink from the water. He was so thirsty and he wanted to get some water to his child that was a baby, and they refused. And his grandfather, meaning the Prophet sallallahu alaihi wasallam, was the one who provided the companions with water from between his fingers. The Prophet, in one battle, the water sprang between his fingers and they were able to drink. So that's his grandfather, and they did not give him a sip of water. So what's going to be the situation on the day of judgment when they see the Prophet alayhi salatu wasalam, and they see what happened to his grandson, although the Prophet alayhi salatu wasalam was the one who gave them water in that battle from between his blessed fingers sallallahu alayhi wasalam. So they will have a day when they will be brought to judgment, and they know what they have done. All those, the scholars said, who participated in the killing of Al-Husayn died in a very miserable way. Some of them became crazy, then after that died. Some of them became handicapped for the rest of their life, then died. And even this guy, Ubaydullah ibn Ziyad, shortly after that, his head was chopped off. And it was mentioned that one person participated in the killing of Al-Husayn. He said, I participated in the killing of Al-Husayn, but look, nothing happened to me. Instantly, he had fell unconscious and died. We ask Allah Azza wa Jal to bestow His mercy upon us, to gather us with the Al Bayt al-Nabi alayhi salatu wasalam, with the Prophet sallallahu alayhi wasalam, and to make our end as righteous Muslims. Ameen. And Allah subhanahu wa ta'ala knows best. We say la ilaha illallah, and we make salah on the Prophet sallallahu alayhi wasalam.
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5: National Radio News.
6: Good morning, I'm Laura Devoy. Changes to Australia's terror threat warning system could be on the way, with the head of ASIO warning it underestimates the current climate. Mike Burgess delivered his annual threat assessment last night and said ASIO has resolved 14 significant terror-related cases since the Bondi attack last December. Australia's terror threat level is probable, but Mr. Burgess says discussions are underway about an entirely new system. He says ASIO remains committed to doing what it can to thwart terrorism.
7: We cannot stop every terrorist, just as we cannot catch every spy. But we continue to work around the clock to keep Australians safe.
6: Sydney, Melbourne and Canberra are set to see falls in house prices in the coming financial year, while growth is expected in other capital cities. Domain's latest forecast has revealed Sydney homes could fall up to $122,000, while Brisbane, Perth and Adelaide could see high single-digit growth. Domain Chief Residential Economist Dr. Nicola Powell told National Radio News the market has shifted towards more uneven conditions across cities and property types.
8: We are forecasting up to 7% reduction in house prices in Sydney and up to an 8% reduction to house prices in Melbourne. And across our mid-tier cities, Brisbane, Adelaide and Perth, our forecasts show single-digit growth. What we have to remember for our mid-tier cities is they have run double-digit growth for the past few years. And so this is a significant slowdown in momentum for these tier capital cities.
6: More Australians will be given the opportunity to study at university. Legislation to be introduced to federal parliament today will ensure the number of students from regional areas or low socioeconomic backgrounds is uncapped, and universities will get more funding from the Commonwealth to help cover tutoring, mentoring, and academic assistance. US officials say an experimental Ebola treatment is being deployed to help contain the outbreak in the Democratic Republic of Congo. From Kinshasa, the BBC's Emery Makumeo reports.
9: The antibody therapy will be tested in trials led by the WHO and Oxford University. Officials say the aim is to assess its safety and effectiveness, though no treatment is yet approved for the strain of Ebola at the center of this outbreak. The latest epidemiological situation report paints a stark picture of over 1,000 confirmed cases and more than 260 deaths in DRC and Uganda.
6: Tens of thousands of homes in France were without power as a heatwave continues across Europe. Paris reached 40 degrees on Wednesday, with the country recording its hottest day since measurements began in 1947 for the second day in a row. In the UK, the mercury soared to 36.1 degrees Celsius in Hampshire, the hottest June day there in 50 years. Melbourne's Brodie Mijacek has opened up about his fears he'd never be able to walk again. The 33-year-old fractured his neck during the Demons Kings birthday match against Collingwood. In an update issued by the D's, Mijacek described hearing a crack and losing feeling in most of his body.
10: I played out scenarios in my head pretty quickly of what life would be like and what life would be like with the family as well. So, as I said, once the feelings sort of come back, it was pretty relieving.
6: After undergoing surgery, he was back up and walking quickly, but will miss the rest of the AFL season.
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0: Praise be to Allah, the Lord of the world, and may Allah raise the rank of our Master Muhammad, peace and blessings be upon him, and protect his nation from that which he fears for it. Good morning, dear listeners, and welcome to the AM Drive Time program. You are with myself, Sameha, and my dear co-host,
1: Dima.
0: Good morning, Dima.
1: I don't know why I forgot my line today. Alhamdulillah. How are you?
0: Alhamdulillah. It wasn't as cold outside this morning.
1: No, it was okay. Lovely compared to yesterday. Yeah, actually. So you do get some of those
0: days in between. Yeah,
1: that's right. To remind you,
0: I look forward to those days.
1: Yeah, I know. But they show you just how cold some mornings truly are.
0: Absolutely.
1: I had to break out the heater, you know, recently, because it was just getting too much.
0: Yeah.
1: Like especially the mornings. But alhamdulillah.
0: Aren't we grateful to have heaters, Dima? Yeah, honestly, when I think of people in like third world countries and the little that they have,
1: I know,
0: and how much we have, we really are very, very lucky, alhamdulillah.
1: Yeah. Even walls. We're lucky to have walls, yeah. You know. They
0: roofs over our head.
1: Prevent the weather from coming in as well. So alhamdulillah, really. I remember one of the Gen Z podcasts, one of the questions that one of the brothers posed is, what's one blessing that you're grateful for, but you don't think about enough, you know? And so like there are lots of little things that we overlook that we should be more grateful for. So inshallah, if that's the question of the day, something to keep in mind for the rest of the day, and especially on such a blessed day, Ashura, what is one thing that you have in your life that you don't often thank Allah for that you should be more grateful for?

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1: The weather forecast for this Thursday, the 25th of June, is as follows. A partly cloudy day with a very high chance of showers, light winds becoming south to southeasterly, 15 to 20 kilometres an hour in the middle of the day, then becoming light in the evening. There's no fire danger rating, with a minimum expected of 13 degrees and a maximum of 18 degrees Celsius.
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1: And as for live traffic, in Rosebery on Gardiners Road at Dunning Avenue, there's been a crash involving a car and a pedestrian, so one of two eastbound lanes have been closed, that being lane one. I hope the pedestrian is okay. In Cullumbullen, north of Lithgow, Castlereagh Highway near Watson Avenue, there's some hazard wire on the road. Traffic affected in both directions. In Campbelltown on Norellan Road, just past the Hume motorway off the ramp, there's been a breakdown of a truck with westbound traffic affected, that being the left turn lane.
0: Daily exchange rates.
1: And as for the daily exchange rate, one Australian dollar is currently trading at 69 US cents. So it's dropped a little bit. One Australian dollar is currently trading at 69 US cents.

And finally, the approximate prayer times for today, Thursday the 25th of June, coinciding with the 10th of Al-Muharram, are as follows. Dhuhr is expected to set in at about 12:01 p.m, Asr at 2:40 p.m, Maghrib at 4:57 p.m, and Isha at 6:23 p.m. Fajr the following morning is expected to set in at about 5:29 a.m, with sunrise expected at 7 a.m. We ask Allah to accept our prayers and our good deeds.

0: Welcome back to the program, dear listeners. Today we have with us a special guest, our brother Muhammad Zahab, who will be speaking about Al-Ashura and its greatness.
1: Yes.
0: And we're talking about a day of meaning and a lifetime of lessons.
1: That's right. Bismillah, alhamdulillah, wassalatu wassalamu ala rasulillah. If we were to do a series, the series would probably be done based on today. The day of Ashura, yani, where do we begin? First of all, a reminder to everyone who's listening, who forgot to fast the day of Ashura. If you haven't eaten or drinking anything now, place the intention in your heart and fast this blessed day. It is a day that many, many great events happened. It is a day where there are many success stories, things that we can take for our life. Things that we can reflect on. And it was also a day where our beloved Imam al-Husayn radiallahu anhu, he passed away at the time, subhanallah, due to events, inshallah, we'll be talking about soon. So let's begin. Let's talk about Ashura. Ashura, first of all, why do we fast Ashura? The Prophet alayhi salatu wasalam, he said in a hadith about the month of Muharram. Now, just so everyone's aware, Ashura is actually in the month of Al-Muharram, the month we're in currently. And Ashura referring to the 10th day of the month of Al-Muharram. Now, the Prophet, peace be upon him, he actually said in a hadith that the best of the months to fast after the month of Ramadan, he said, Shahrullah Al-Muharram. He said the month of Al-Muharram. So to begin, fasting the days of Al-Muharram is the best thing you can do in terms of fasting a month after the month of Ramadan. Because, of course, Ramadan is an obligation.
2: That's right.
1: But that's how high the merit is of fasting. It comes after Ramadan. That's one thing to take into consideration. And then you look at a situation that happened with the Prophet alayhi salatu wasalam, where he actually ordered the people, the Muslims, to fast the 10th. And he said, if I live till the next year, I will fast the 9th and the 10th as well. And so this is something also to take into consideration. And then a person says, why? There are many reasons, many, many reasons as to why the Prophet, peace be upon him, ordered us to fast that day. We know we fasted because he ordered us to. And of course, he ordered us to, but in another hadith that he was speaking, he said, yani, you're not obligated to. However, I am fasting. If you want to fast, fast. If you don't, then you don't. But he started with, I'm fasting. يعني. In other words, this is something highly rewardable to do, because me, who is the wisest of men, who is the best of men, who only does things out of wisdom, the most wisdom, is choosing to fast this day. No. So take a lesson from it, which is for us to fast that as well. And then we look at, okay, so we know now that the Prophet alayhi salatu wasalam, he did so. Why? And if you look into the stories behind it, you'll find one of the reasons was due to Prophet Musa, where the Prophet alayhi salatu wasalam, he mentioned that we are worthy, more worthy of fasting.

0: is when you hear something, try and extract a ibrah. Try and extract a lesson from it. I always, whenever I listen to a lesson from the sheikhs and the mashayikh, I listen, but sometimes even when they're just mentioning something, I try and take a ibrah from it. I try and take a ibrah from everything around me. And I learned this because once I was told by one of the wise leaders and sheikhs of our time. He said that the more pious a person becomes, and the more a person understands the dunya for what it is, its reality, and the more he looks towards his hereafter, the more he will extract lessons from everything around him. And there was a story of a man. He was a poor man. That poor man, he was very hungry, and he saw someone barbecuing meat. And so he saw that and he started to cry. So the man barbecuing the meat, he said, "No, do you want me to give you some food? Is that what you want? I can give you some food to make you feel better." He said, "I'm not crying over the food." He said, "I'm crying over the son of Adam. The animal enters the fire after being killed, while the son of Adam enters the fire alive." So he was taking a ibrah even from the barbecuing of meat. That's a person whose heart is active. That's a person whose heart is what we call hadir. His heart is present. His heart is present in the fear of Allah Azza wa Jal. He fears Allah every second, to the point that everything around him he takes from a ibrah. He does something called tafakkur. He thinks. He thinks about his hereafter and about the endowments of Allah Ta'ala upon him. And the list goes on. So when I'm telling you these stories now, I want you really, really make sure your heart is present. Make sure you understand these stories for what they are. And use your mind, use your heart to extract from it that which benefits you. We look at the first situation that we'll talk about, which was Prophet Adam. On this day, the day of Ashura, it was the day that the repentance of Adam was accepted. The Prophet alayhi salatu wasalam, Prophet Adam, he lived in paradise for about, let's say, 130 years of the years that we count today. And after that period of time, he ate from the forbidden tree and then he repented. And Allah Ta'ala said in the Quran, فَتَلَقَّى آدَمُ مِن رَبِّهِ كَلِمَاتٍ فَتَابَ عَلَيْهِ. Yani that Allah Ta'ala, Prophet Adam repented to Allah and Allah accepted his repentance. And from then he was sent down to earth. And that was the success story at the time, that his repentance was accepted. And you can take so many lessons from that. But we'll get into them soon. Another situation was the story of Prophet Nuh, Noah's Ark. The Prophet alayhi salatu wasalam, Prophet Nuh, who's actually the fifth best prophet ever, alayhi salamullah, he ordered his people to worship Allah for years and years and years. He called them to the religion of Islam. He was trying to guide them to truth, and he did so in the noble way that the prophets do, in the kind and caring way that the prophets do. And in that process, he was mocked, he was beaten, he was hurt, he was harmed. And for so many years, they say around 950 years, he was calling people to Islam. He only had a few followers, probably about 80 believers following him, believing in him.
1: That's right. And that wasn't for the lack of his ability. He didn't have a poor uslub. He was a prophet.
0: Do you see, guys? Hala? She's already extracting lessons from it. So Allah Ta'ala guides whomever he wills.
1: That's right.
0: And the hearts who are blocked are the hearts who are blocked. We try. We try as much as we can. And we try to do so in the best way. But in the end, remember, Allah Ta'ala guides whomever he wills. So if you are among the guided, thank Allah for that. Thank Allah truly for that. No. But as she said, think about the wisest person you know now on earth that you've met. He comes nowhere near the wisdom of Imam Ali. Nowhere near. And Imam Ali cannot compare his wisdom to the least ranked prophet out of 124,000 of them. And the more higher the ranked prophet is, the more wiser he is.
1: And he said Nuh is the fifth best.
0: Fifth out of 124,000.
1: Allah.
0: So what level of wisdom did he have? And with that, people still didn't believe. People still harmed him and hurt him and mocked him because he came challenging them with logic.

0: And that didn't sit well with them. Subhanallah. After a period of time, once it was revealed that they will no longer believe. The ones who are believing are the ones who believe, and the ones who are not will no longer believe. The time came that Prophet Nuh began to build an ark. And even when he started doing that, they mocked him even more. They said, you build an ark on land. You're building an ark on land. And of course he was doing so, due to revelation from Allah Azza wa Jal. So he built this ark, and then the time came where everyone knows of the story, the great flood. Allah Ta'ala ordered the rain to rain down on earth to the point where it covered the entire earth. And it filled the earth, and the rain became as high as mountains. The floods covering mountains, even to the extent that it covered the highest mountains on earth. Now you can only imagine, if we have a flood that is 10 meters in height, and some of it ruins houses, people panic, and it's a destruction to our community, because it is. Then you look at their situation and you say, Allahu Akbar. The rain reaching the height of mountains. And so this happened not for a day, not for 2 days, not for a year. It happened for 6 months of rain and destruction on earth. And imagine being amongst the people who didn't believe in Prophet Nuh and didn't go on the ark and didn't follow him. And they ended up drowning in such an intense flood. That was the day that Prophet Nuh and all of his followers, they were saved from the great flood. The ark floated up on top of a mountain called the mountain of Al-Judi. This was on the day of Ashura. Subhanallah. On the day of Ashura was the day that they were saved. Among many other stories, subhanallah. You look at the story of Prophet Musa. Prophet Musa was, him and his people, they were saved from the tyrant, Fir'aun. A lot of people know this story, especially those who love listening to Quran. You look at the story of Prophet Musa. At the time, after years of torture and torment that his followers and him suffered, eventually they reached a stage where they left Egypt. And he left with about 600,000 followers. MashaAllah. Prophet Musa alayhi salam, with his wisdom. He was actually the third best prophet to ever live, to ever walk on earth. So Prophet Musa, he went with his followers, 600,000 of them, to the Red Sea. And Fir'aun was chasing them with an army of 1,600,000.
1: So outnumbered by a million.
0: Yes.
1: Allahu Akbar.
0: And of course, the remarkable event. Prophet Musa, he was ordered to hit the sea with his staff, and it split into 12 channels. So 12 channels opened up of the sea, and you can only imagine. Have you heard of the Mariana Trench?
1: No.
0: It's like that deep, one of the deepest, what they call the deepest points of the ocean that they've recorded. No one can go to the end, You can't reach it. Imagine the water under the ground with the depths that it is, rising up above the ground to the point that it's as tall as mountains. I heard of the people who were scared of the waves from, they call it Nazareth or something. It's a place in Brazil, I think. Or there's an area where the mountains are so high, and it's well known for how scary those mountains are. But they're nothing compared to, how scary those waves are. But they're nothing compared to the height of a mountain. A mountain, subhanallah. At the time when the ocean split, it split into 12 channels, and the water was as high as mountains. Subhanallah. And so you can imagine that sight. But Prophet Musa, of course, he had the reliance on Allah, and his followers were followers. They believed in him. Wherever Prophet Musa is going to go, they're going to follow. Just like if Prophet Muhammad alayhi salatu wasalam told us, we're going this way, we're all going this way. So that's the situation at the time. And then, of course, the Pharaoh, he decided he's going to follow after him. And it was mentioned by some that he hesitated, and his horse actually followed the other horse in, and all of the army started to follow him because of the horses. It wasn't the army themselves. Mm. They were on horses and all the horses went in. By the will of Allah, yani it was willed that they were going to be entering those channels. They did so, and then those mountains of water came crushing down on the Pharaoh and his followers and relieved the people from the tyranny and the torment and torture of Fir'aun. And at the time, and I want to make this very clear, Fir'aun, while he was dying, and his soul was being removed from his body, as he was on his deathbed, and there was no, not deathbed, as he was on his point of death, and there was no point of escape, that's it, khalas, he's dying. He decided after all that, after claiming he was God, after deceiving so many people, that now he wants to say, please forgive me, I repent, or I believe in you, Ya Allah. But it was too late, because he had, the door of repentance for him was closed.
1: Mm.
0: And he had died, he had saw the angel of death, that's it. Once you see the angel of death, there's no going back.
1: No.
0: And so that was the end of the tyranny of Fir'aun at the time. And this happened again on the day of Ashura. Subhanallah, what an interesting day.
1: No.
0: Such as, if you look at it, it's so interesting. Like, you're talking about stories where prophets went through so much over a long period of time. And then on the day of Ashura was their victory.
1: That's right.
0: Was their success story. And again, I say extract lessons. If I was to do this now with each lesson, I'm telling you, this would be a series. There would be I can't fathom or explain the amount of lessons we can
2: maybe
0: extract.
2: Maybe that's something we should actually work on.
0: We should honestly make like a series, you know, that would be something nice.
2: Absolutely.
0: One thing, heck, just to take with you, when you look at the story of Musa and his followers and what they went through, is after that long period of time, when they finally got, all these prophets finally leave, yani, when they leave earth with these types of stories, the story of the sea, the story of the ark, you look at us, and then you think to yourself, what's your success story?
1: Mm.
0: What are you leaving this earth with? What are you leaving this earth with, knowing I done 1, 2, 3? Knowing that on the day of judgment, when Prophet Nuh, alayhi salamullah, and Prophet Isa and Prophet Musa and the likes of these greatest men on earth, when they stand on the day of judgment, and that's their story presented in front of the people on the day of judgment, what's yours?
1: Mm.
0: It's something for us to really take. Am I driving my life in the direction where I will leave this earth with a success story I'm proud of? Where I look at the Prophet alayhi salatu wasalam on the day of judgment and I tell him, Ya Rasulallah, look at my success story. Look at what I've done for your cause, for the cause of Allah.
1: Mm.
0: Among many lessons, subhanAllah.
1: You know, you just made me think of all the righteous people that I know of that have passed away recently. From them are chanters, from them are people that built schools,
0: and they
1: Islamic
0: left a
1: schools.
0: Legacy with them.
1: That's what I was getting at. They left a legacy behind, yani. Even if you don't think about them every day, they still are part of your everyday because you hear their voices or you see their schools or you see the benefit of the things that they dedicated their lives to.
0: Ya Allah. And I get every time I talk about Ashura, I get emotional because I reflect on myself, how much work I need to do, where I need to be in my life to follow in the footsteps of these great men, to leave that legacy behind where I know I'm entering the grave and I'm comfortable, where I know I meet the angel of death and I'm not worried. And this is something we need to work on. It's not something you can gain overnight. We need to get there. May Allah Ta'ala grant us a happy ending.
2: Ameen.
1: You know, also another wisdom from the story of Musa alayhi salam is one that we mentioned the other day. The fact that when Musa and his followers were being chased by Pharaoh and in front of them was an ocean. Yani, imagine the mashhad.
0: Mm.
1: You know, it's a very intimidating position to be in, for the likes of someone like me. That's so intimidating. You have an enemy chasing you and an ocean in front of you. Yani, what do? You feel like you're in a rock and a hard place, between a rock and a hard place. Yani, Allahu Akbar. But for Musa alayhi salam, he had tawakkul ala Allah.
0: Reliance on Allah.
1: He said, "Inna ma'ya Rabbi sayahdeen."
0: Ya Allah.
1: Yani, this is...
0: I just got goosebumps on my beard. I never knew that can happen.
1: So he had complete reliance on Allah. And imagine if your leader was that strong. Yani, even if you were intimidated by that position, just by the tawakkul of your leader, the strength of your leader, it would influence you to be calm, to have reliance on Allah. So as a leader, have reliance on Allah. And as a follower, follow the person who has the most reliance on Allah.
0: May Allah Ta'ala grant us that.
1: Ameen. Ameen.
0: And then you look at the story of Yunus. Yunus, yani, he was, at the time, he was sent to the people of Nineveh. And he was ordering them to believe. And they never, at the time, they didn't accept Islam. They kept worshipping idols. This is something that's a consistent factor over time.
1: No.
0: Subhanallah. People eventually were led back to worshipping idols. Worshipping more than one God. This is what it kept getting led back to. You find that a prophet would come call them to Islam, and then over time, sins would spread. The sins would lead to more sins to greater, and eventually would lead to this exact type, worshipping idols, subhanallah, this exact type of blasphemy. And so, at the time, Prophet Yunus, being very frustrated with those people, because he cares, he wants them to embrace Islam, the truth. He doesn't want them to stay on what they're on. He was frustrated, so he left those lands at the time. But he left before waiting for Allah Ta'ala to order him to leave. And so then he joined a ship with some people at the time. And the waves began pushing them left and right. Left and right. And then Yunus, Prophet Yunus, alayhi salam, Allah, he knew. He knew these waves, this is because of me. Because I left before waiting for the order of Allah. So he said to those people, those sailors that were with him, like he told, they were discussing who's going to jump out or the like. And it was getting to a stage where they were going to drown. Like it was getting, the seas were getting very strong. And then there was even a big fish or a type of, like what resembles a whale, that emerged from the water. And Prophet Yunus, he knew, this is my time now. I needed to leave in order for them to be safe and for me to embark on the journey that's awaiting me due to what I have done prior. And so he jumped into the water and that big fish swallowed him. And I want to point out, yani, for people to be aware, Prophet Yunus alayhi salam, Allah is a prophet. The prophets will never ever commit suicide or attempt. So they will never try and take their own lives. When he jumped into the belly of the fish at the time, he did so knowing that Allah Ta'ala will protect him, knowing that he will not be killed. And so he did so, and then that fish took him into what we call the three darknesses. The darkness of the belly of the whale, in the darkness and the depths of the ocean, in the darkness of the night. And he was there. And this one now, I need you to listen very, very carefully. He said a dua, and it was a form of repentance. And this has changed people's lives that I know in my life. He began saying, La ilaha illa anta subhanaka inni kuntu minal zalimeen. And he mentioned, subhanallah, if you look at this type of repentance, it's called the repentance of Prophet Yunus. The scholars, they say it helps for sadness, removing sadness. My wife at the time, I know she doesn't mind me saying this, she was struggling and going through a lot of hardships. A lot, like they, you know, everyone goes through this period in their life where it's not like you're facing one, it's like you feel like the whole world is crashing down on you. And I told her, I said, say la ilaha illa anta subhanak inni kuntu minal zalimeen. Within one day, my wife became among the strongest people I know. And she, her mentality changed. Her nafsiyah, I can't even explain nafsiyah. Like, the way she was dealing with the hardships was like a mountain. And she said, she came up to me saying, Muhammad, it worked. It actually worked. And this statement, I've used it in my hard times. It is among the most powerful statements a person can say. And in it are many things, like, I'll tell you myself, I love saying La ilaha illallah because the Prophet said it's the best thing that he or the Prophet said. And I love saying Subhanallah because it's glorification to Allah Azza wa Jal and clearing him from resembling his creations, glorifying him how he truly should be glorified. And then mentioning inni kuntu min al-zalimin as a form of reflection and repentance, and I love doing istighfar. And you look at this, it combines all three. So it has a special merit, subhanAllah. So I advise you, whoever's listening, stick to saying this. Trust me when I tell you this will change your life, especially in the hard times.
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0: لا إله إلا أنت سبحانك إني كنت من الظالمين. We'll come back, inshallah ta'ala, after that.
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0: Welcome back, dear listeners, and we are joined once again by Brother Zahab, and he's talking to us about some of the events that happened throughout history on the day of Ashura, the 10th of Al-Muharram.
1: Bismillah, alhamdulillah, wa salatu wa salamu ala rasulillah. La ilaha illa anta subhanak, inni kuntu min al-zalimin. Don't forget that, my dear listeners, this is a statement that will change your life. It will help you, it will strengthen you, will relieve you, and it will take away the one emotion that impacts our lives in every way, which is sadness. So make sure to be steadfast on this and do so lillahi ta'ala. It's a form of repentance, it's a form of reflection, it's a form of strength for the heart. So this was the dua that Sayyidina Yunus, he mentioned, and I'll double check, but if I remember, it was the second strongest form of repentance to use. Something along these lines. But the point is, it's a strong form of repentance, and it's something that is life-changing. And so this is also a situation that happened with Prophet Yunus, where he was in the belly of that big fish. And for 3 days, he said this dua. For 3 days. And then he was on the day of Ashura, he was put onto shore without any broken bones, without any scratches. He was put onto shore and he was saved from the belly of the fish, from the three darknesses, the darkness of the belly of the fish, in the darkness of the sea, in the darkness of the night. Not only that, on top of him landing safely, he also, his people, after witnessing what had occurred and the situations that happened, they repented to Allah. They became Muslims. They said the two testifications of faith at the time, and then they repented to Allah Azza wa Jal and they became Muslim. So these happened on the day of Ashura. Yani, subhanallah. And if there's any lessons you're going to take from the story of Prophet Yunus, other than reliance on Allah, which is with all the prophets, more than anything is patience. Subhanallah. We'll talk about that yani in the times to come. Another situation was Prophet Sulaiman, Prophet Solomon. Sulaiman alayhi salamullah, he asked Allah Ta'ala to give him a sort of control or dominance like no other. And for good reason, of course, not for any bad reasons. These were prophets. These were the best of men, the kindest of men. He was given on the day of Ashura, he was given control and dominion like no other before him. And he among what he was granted was control over the wind, control over the jinn. Like, subhanAllah, you hear stories of Prophet Sulaiman. It is something, yani, like literally, if for children, for adults, for everyone alike, we'll sit down, eyes glued, listening to these stories. Especially when it comes to the people at his time and what they went through and what he did, subhanAllah. Yani one story that caught my attention once was regarding the fact that at the time of Prophet Sulaiman, people could see the angel of death walking around and they wouldn't die. Yani now, if you see the angel of death, that's it. The door of repentance for you is closed in the nation of Prophet Muhammad, peace be upon him. At the time, if you saw the angel of death walking around, could be your time, could not be your time. Could be him going to someone else. Like, how scary is that? And there was a situation that happened once where Prophet Sulaiman, he was sitting down in the majlis in an area, and then there was a man who was worried because the angel of death would not take his eyes off him. And so the man felt so intimidated, and he was like, he's thinking, what does he want from me? Why does he keep staring at me? So he goes up to Prophet Sulaiman, and he says to him, Prophet Sulaiman, why does the angel of death keep staring at me? And he said, what is your request? He asked him, what is your request? He said, I ask you to order the wind to hold me and take me to Al-Hind, India, countries away. And he said, no, your wish is granted. Prophet Sulaiman ordered the wind to take that man all the way to Hind. Then the angel of death approaches Prophet Sulaiman, and Prophet Sulaiman said to the angel of death, indeed, why were you staring at one of the people that was here? Why did you stare at that man for so long? He said, I was He said, I was shocked. I was ordered to take his soul in India, in Hind, but he was here with you. Yeah, and that comes to show that your sustenance, everything that you have in your life is predestined. It's written for you before you were born. Before you were born, the calamity that's going to hit you, that hit you already, the good news that's coming to you, it's already come to you. This was written before you were even born. This will not change. The destiny of Allah doesn't change. What Allah will to be, shall be. That's and right. No one can change that from happening. The man tried to escape death, and he went straight to his death.
0: Mm.
1: Subhanallah. For a person, when he understands this concept well, he starts to find it easier even to do things like donating for the sake of Allah. Because he knows, my rizq, the amount of money I have that will be given to me in this life is written already.
0: Mm.
1: It's up to me whether I get it, that form of sustenance, through halal or haram sources. But I'm going to get that amount.
0: Mm.
1: Whether I donate it now or I don't, the amount that's destined for me, it's going to come to me.
0: That's right.
1: When you have that mindset, subhanAllah, your heart strengthens.
0: It's so many ways, because I would even say a person, you know, because sometimes tragedies happen, devastating tragedies, and you think to yourself, يعني, subhanAllah, when I did this thing, it led to this thing, which led to this thing. Yani, if only I had done something else, if only this, what if I'd done this instead? But it gets you out of that what if loop.
1: True.
0: Yani, you tell yourself, khalas, there was no way it was going to happen any other way. Destined to happen exactly that way at exactly that time, and there's nothing I could have done to change it.
1: And you become bulletproof like that.
0: That's it.
1: When you understand that, and I always say this to the younger youth, I tell them, you can't change life, but you can change the way you deal with life.
0: Mm.
1: You can't change your hardships, but you can change the way you view them. If you view your hardship as a blessing, as a form of an opportunity to strengthen you, as a form of an opportunity to elevate you in rewards through your patience, then it is what you view it as, a blessing. Mm. But if you view your hardship as a hardship, to you it is a hardship.
0: That's right.
1: And so that mindset can genuinely shift the way two people think. Yani, two people going through hardships, one of them is enjoying, the other one is not. That goes back to the story of the man who was on the day of Eid. There was a man on the day of Eid. This one, you're going to like this one, Sumaya. This man on the day of Eid, he was starving. And he looked to his wife at the time, and he saw that she was making for him food.
0: Mm.
1: And the reason I say Sumaya is going to like this one is because I always see Sumaya as the type of person who stands up for the weak. So you look at this, there's an end point to this. That man, he was so hungry, and he looked, and everyone around him is eating meat on the day of Eid. Yani, it's Eid, it's a day of celebration. He goes home, he sees his wife making food for him because that's all they could afford.
0: Mm.
1: And so he said to himself, he said, everyone is out there eating meat, and I'm here eating full, me and my wife. And so he began to eat the full, but he was depressed. And he would take off the full, the peelings of it, and he would throw them at the window, and he would continue eating, throw them at the window. And then he heard a noise. He looks outside the window. He sees a man eating the peels of the full, and happy, and looking at it so thankful to Allah Azza wa Jal. And he says, oh Allah, I thank you for the endowments you blessed me with today. And he's sitting down eating the fool, the peels of the fool. So this person, when he looks at this, he remembers something, which is, never compete with other people in your hardships. Don't look and compare and say, look at the hardship I'm going through, look at only what they're going through. You don't know what other people are going through. You don't know what other people are struggling with. If you spend your whole life looking at others and what they're doing, you're going to spend your whole life in that void. You're going to spend your whole life doing the one thing but benefiting yourself, which is focusing on what Allah Ta'ala gave you. Too many a time we look at a person with a white shirt who has a black dot on their shirt, and he says, your shirt is stained.
0: Mm.
1: They forget all the white around and they look at the stain.
0: That's right.
1: And this is where the wise from the unwise, they differ. You look at Prophet Isa alayhi salam Allah, when he was walking past the animal who was dead. And if you ever go past a dead animal after a couple of days, you'll know what I'm talking about. The stench is very hard to fathom. Very, very hard. And so he was walking with his companions at the time, and they saw, and they're all saying, "Oh, how foul is the smell?" And he looked and he smiled and he said, "How beautifully white are its teeth." Yani, and we, if you drink a bit of a soft drink and I don't know what and this and that, and you don't brush your teeth for one day, your teeth goes yellow, for example. This is how we think. Look at what he was thinking about, saying, "No, it's a dead animal that's been there for how long, and how white are its teeth?" He looked at the positives, even in something that usually there's no positives to see from it. SubhanAllah. And it goes back to that point I mentioned at the start. Extract lessons from everything around you, from everyone around you. Extract lessons from your situation in your life and from the situations from other people's lives, but in a way that benefits you. Don't compare your struggles to other people's struggles. There are some people nowadays, they get to the stage where they compete with each other. أنت عندك 5 discs في ظهرك, أنا عندي 5 وعندي برقبتي 2. And I have this and I have that. And my daughter...
2: SubhanAllah, we actually spoke about this a little bit yesterday.
0: Yeah. We did, yeah. Wow. We spoke about it on the program.
1: SubhanAllah.
2: Those sorts of people, like, they won't ever be content in life.
1: Never. They'll never find happiness.
2: Yeah.
1: Never. Whether they have $1 billion or whether they have $5, they won't find happiness. Look at that man having the pills of the fool, how happy he was.
2: Yeah.
1: He was thinking about the endowments that Allah Ta'ala gave him. People, the mistake they make, a lot of people, is they look at, they count their hardships individually and they count their blessings holistically. They say, "Oh, we're blessed, alhamdulillah." But the hardships, they say, "Oh, I had a car crash and I did this and I did that and I went through this." They'll mention them individually, like bi'aynim, one by one.
2: Yeah.
1: But then when they mention their blessings, they say, "No, but anyway, alhamdulillah, we're blessed." Blessed with what? Count them. You can't.
2: SubhanAllah, you know, you when you get sick, you know, whatever it may be, say for example, you've lost your sense of smell, you then appreciate your sense of smell.
0: Yeah.
2: So sometimes it takes, unfortunately, for someone to lose something to appreciate it.
1: You know, this happens.
2: Like a blessing, to lose that blessing to appreciate that blessing.
1: That's right. This actually happened to me yesterday on a minor scale, but I was reflecting on it for so long. I was talking to my brother Taha about it. I was on the phone with him. And I had, yesterday I was working, I woke up, yani, you want to fast 9th of Ashura, so I'm fasting in the morning. And as soon as, because I was sick for the days before, I woke up with a headache. But it was like the migraine type of headache. You know, the one that if you don't turn off all lights and you don't drink water and hydrate immediately and you go to bed, it only gets worse. But I said, you know what, like, I have work to do. And I'll see how I go, rely on Allah. So I go to work. And every second, it was increasing and increasing and increasing. I was like, okay, it's getting a bit out of hand here. I might have to go home and turn off the lights. And then it reached 2 p.m. and my head was pounding so much. I felt like I would do anything just to remove this pain. I would do anything. And then when I got home and I did what I had to do, and then the pain was gone at nighttime. By the time I went to the lesson yesterday at night, it was gone. I felt so relieved and I couldn't stop thinking about how fortunate I am that I don't have that pain right now. And it's just something I thought, like, I take that for granted. Like, I don't think every single day, alhamdulillah, I don't have a migraine. It's not something I think about every day. But that pain, as soon as it was removed from me, like, I felt so relieved. I felt so happy. Like, and I just kept telling, even I told my wife, I said, alhamdulillah, it's gone. Like, I can function because I had things to do. And it's just something that Sumaya was mentioning where you don't know until you're inflicted with it how good it was prior before the infliction.
2: That's right.
1: Yani Anjad, like, our health, we really take our health for granted. We're really not thanking Allah enough for it.
0: That's right. That reminds me of one of the stories that one of our mashayikh was mentioning in a lesson. He said there was a man, he had an infliction with his eyesight. And so he was, I don't know if he was partially blind or he had just completely lost his sight for some time. And then he saw a doctor and he got treated. And when he regained his eyesight, he was so thankful to the doctor. He was so that he could not stop thanking him. And the doctor was, you know, grateful. You know, he was appreciative of the man's gratitude. And then the man paused and then he burst into tears. And the doctor's thinking to himself, okay, yeah,
2: I'm
0: all
2: confused
0: right.
2: Now.
0: Yeah, like, it doesn't need all that, you know. Yeah. But then, so he asked him, he said, what's wrong with you? He said, I lost my eyesight. I had it for some time in my life and then I lost it. Now that I've regained it, I realized I have never thanked Allah for my eyesight.
1: Ya Allah.
0: Well, you did, maybe you helped, you were a means. But Allah is the one that helped me regain my eyesight.
1: Allahu Akbar.
0: And I never thanked Allah for that. Yani, anjad, your health, the things that you have, they say, I remember Sheikh Jil said, health is like a crown on the heads of people. Only the sick see.
1: Yeah. Because the one who has it doesn't see it.
0: That's right.
1: Because it's a crown on their head. But the ones who are sick, they see it because they don't have it. Subhanallah.
2: Yeah.
1: Allahu Akbar. These are, I'm telling you, if we talk about Ashura, we're going for episodes. These are us not extracting the lessons. These are just touching on the surface. Mm. Subhanallah.
0: The headlines.
1: Even the situation with Prophet Ibrahim. No. The second best human being to ever walk on this earth.
2: Mm.
1: So now we're talking the second best out of 124,000 prophets and the second best human ever. Mm. He, at the time, was dealing with the tyranny and the torment and the torture of the people of Nimrud and his people.
2: Mm.
1: And he came once and he was so upset with them worshipping idols. And not knowing why, like, they don't have reasoning, logic behind it. They just did it just because their fathers did it. And behind it was a lot of evil. It wasn't just, like, behind it, there was so much in terms of what it did for them financially and how they used that and how they abused. There was so much behind it. And so at the time, Prophet Ibrahim, from his anger, he went and he smashed all the idols. All those small idols that were the people used to worship at the time. And then there was a big one. And he left the axe that he used to smash him around the big one.
2: Mm.
1: And the people, when they came back, Nimrud was furious. And the people were furious. And they said, who smashed the idols? And at the time, Prophet Ibrahim, he said a statement. Yani, he said it on purpose. It was a figure of speech. He wasn't lying. It's impossible for a prophet to lie.
2: Mm.
1: But he was saying this as a form of figure of speech. He was saying, بَلْ فَعَلَهُمْ كَبِيرُهُمْ هَذَا.
2: Mm.
1: And it's mentioned in the Quran. He was saying that the big idol amongst them, if you translate it literally, the big idol amongst them is the one who did this.
2: Mm.
1: But what was he doing? He was trying to get them to think. He was making them realize how silly it sounds to worship idols. So he told them the big one was the reason for their destruction.
2: Mm.
1: And so they looked, they're like, they knew immediately what was, a lot of them knew immediately what was happening. Because now they have to respond with no. He didn't do that. He can't move.
2: Mm.
1: So you're worshipping someone who can't move. And then he said to them further, he said, ask them if they can talk. Ask them who did it. You want to know? Ask them about who did it.
2: Mm.
1: See if they tell you. But then the people, they put their heads down in humiliation. They said, no, but they can't talk. And so through that, he established a logical proof against them at the time. But this infuriated Nimrud. Infuriated him. And I want people to understand, you will come across people in your life who, even though you use logic with them, logic doesn't work. Even though you use a rational argument, it doesn't work.
2: That's right.
1: Always remember, if you're arguing for the sake of Allah and you're trying to do something for the sake of Allah, you do what's on you to do in the best manner and noble manner that you can do. And that's it. You understand that Allah Ta'ala guides whomever He wills. Don't get hung over it and caught up over it.
2: Mm.
1: And don't make it result in you doing something you shouldn't be doing. Just take it as it is. Rely on Allah. No, this is the situation. I am simply the carrier, the one who was blessed to spread this message. And this goes for everything in life in general. When you're dealing with people older than you, younger than you, talking about other matters as well. You speak to someone about something, but know that at the end of the day, at the end of the day, I've presented what I need. I don't need to go further. Meaning, I don't need to prove myself. I've said what I had to say and I presented the logical arguments and it makes sense and I know it does. That's it. If someone wants to use irrational arguments against you, you feel sorry for them. That's all you can do.
2: Mm.
1: In this case, Nimrud, he was furious. What did he do? He ordered a massive fire, the biggest fire they had ever made. And it was so hot that they couldn't even come near the fire. It was excruciatingly hot. And so they put Prophet Ibrahim in a catapult and they were going to launch him into that fire and they did. But, of course, Allah Ta'ala saved his Prophet Ibrahim and did not allow them to win over him in this case. And this happened on the day of Ashura. He was thrown into the fire. The rope that was holding him burnt, But he and his clothes did not burn. By the will of Allah Azza wa Jal, the one who creates the burning in the fire. And so this was another success story that happened to one of the greats, one of the greatest, Prophet Ibrahim alayhi salamullah.
0: Again, you look at the mashhad, like imagine his position mid-air. Yeah, he's being launched into a
1: the
0: great
1: biggest fire,
0: fire
1: he's ever seen.
0: That's right, a great fire. You know what happened to him mid-air? An angel approached him and asked him if he needs help. And he said, from you, no. Because he had complete reliance
1: La
0: on Allah.
1: La ilaha illallah.
0: Because he knew that Allah would protect him and would grant him victory.
1: La ilaha illallah.
2: Tawakkul.
0: Tawakkul. And that's the theme. This is why all the prophets, they echo that same message. Tawakkul ala Allah.
1: And that's why there's a verse, inshallah, I am known by it when I die. Inshallah, I recite it before I die. These verses, Allah Ta'ala says, وَمَن يَتَّقِ اللَّهَ يَجْعَلْ لَهُ مَخْرَجًا وَيَرْزُقْهُ مِنْ حَيْثُ لَا يَحْتَسِبْ وَمَن يَتَوَكَّلْ عَلَى اللَّهِ فَهُوَ حَسْبُهُ إِنَّ اللَّهَ بَالِغُ أَمْرِهِ قَدْ جَعَلَ اللَّهُ لِكُلِّ شَيْءٍ قَدْرًا. And the Prophet عليه الصلاة والسلام, when he recited these verses, he looked at Abu Dharr, his companion, and he said, يَا أَبَا ذَرْ لَوْ أَنَّ النَّاسَ كُلَّهُمْ أَخَذُوا بِهَا لَكَفَتْهُمْ. If people plan their life around these verses, around fearing Allah and relying on Allah, that is all they need. It would suffice them. That's it. They have the key to life, the key to the dunya, to knowing exactly how to navigate. Subhanallah. For this was among another from many events of the great success stories on this day, the day of Ashura. And then you look at the story of Ayyub. And we'll end with this one because I've run out of time, subhanAllah. We'll end with the story of Ayyub. And then maybe next week, if you want, we'll talk about the lessons extracted. Because till now, we didn't. This was just touching the surface. But we'll talk about a common theme that I took and I extracted from all these prophets. And something that a lot of people usually don't think about. I'm not going to tell you what it is. We'll talk about it in the next one.
0: Inshallah.
1: For now, I'll mention the story of Ayyub. A man who was a prophet, and he was inflicted with a sickness for 18 years. I told you I had a migraine yesterday for how long? Every minute felt longer than the minute prior. I just felt like time was extending. Subhanallah. Yani that was due to the pain. You look at the situation of Prophet Ayyub, he had a sickness that caused him immense pain. And it's not like some people claim, subhanAllah, this is what happens when people who don't learn religion through the chains, they end up either making things up or interpreting things their own way. Some actually made up a story saying, and this is wrong, because it's impossible to happen to a prophet. They made up a story saying that Prophet Ayyub, his sickness was that worms were coming out of his body. Who's going to accept Islam from a man who has worms coming out of his body and has a stench? That doesn't even make sense. It doesn't align with the office of prophethood.
0: That's right.
1: So anyway, at the time he had a sickness, not one that would repel people, but one that that made him caused him a lot of pain. And this was a sickness that went on for 18 years. Until one day he went out with his wife Rahma. Rahma, for anyone who doesn't know, she was actually, her grandfather was Prophet Yusuf alayhi salam. So Rahma was among the most beautiful women of her time. Of course, being the granddaughter of Sayyidina Yusuf, how beautiful is that? And so Prophet Ayyub, he went out with his wife, and as they were out, someone said something that really, really shattered the heart of Yunus.
0: Of Ayyub,
1: and his sickness, which was a person who reflected on the sickness of Ayyub in a wrong way. Usually when you see someone sick, you say, Alhamdulillah, I haven't been granted, and Allah Ta'ala granted me health. This person, wal'ayadhu billah, he said about a prophet, knowing that Prophet Ayyub is a prophet, and you know, the prophets, they don't commit abhorrent sins, they'll never commit a major sin. These are prophets. They're protected from this.
0: No.
1: This man, he said about Prophet Ayyub, he said, look at the sickness he has. This is probably because of a disgusting, abhorrent sin that he committed. And so that man blasphemed. He exited Islam. And the fact that he blasphemed is what hurt Prophet Ayyub so much. And Prophet Ayyub, in all those 18 years, look at this. From how much his life was dedicated towards the Akhirah, towards loving Allah, he never made dua once in those 18 years. Allah, Ya Allah, relieve me from this sickness. It was always about granting him success in the da'wah. It was always about granting him success in his matters of the hereafter. And he never asked about the matters of his dunya, like the sickness. But when he saw that happen, and it hurt him so much that he didn't want that to be repeated by any other human after that human, he asked Allah, Ya Allah, relieve me of this sickness. And Allah Ta'ala relieved him. He went at the time, he left his wife where she was, and he went to a place, and two springs of water came out. One he drank from, the other he bathed in, and he was relieved from his sickness. And two garments, a top garment and a lower garment, white garments, came down from the sky, and he wore them. And at the time, he was so old before this happened and sick, that when he went and he was relieved and he was restored back to his youth age, when he came back to his wife, Rahma, she said, "Have you seen a man of this description and these features?" And she's explaining her husband, Ayub, alayhi salam Allah, to Ayub. But he was restored back to his youth age, that he was almost unnoticeable to her. And then, subhanallah, she as well, by the will of Allah, was restored back to her youth age. And they were granted 27 children after that, after having lost how many children prior. And he was granted wealth. And the list goes on. And all of this happened on what day, Dima?
0: Ashura.
1: On the day of Ashura. Subhanal Khaliq al-Azim. These were many great events that happened on this day. And let us get into the habit, starting from today. Look around you. Look at this world. Look at the people. Sometimes I'll be driving on the Hume Highway, and I'll just be seeing cars driving past, and I take a lot of lessons. And I think about each person who's in that car and their story and their life. And there's so much you can take from everything around you. So let's get used to looking around us and taking lessons, extracting lessons from everything and around us in a way that benefits our heart and our hereafter. I ask Allah Ta'ala to accept from us our good deeds on this great day.
2: Amen.
1: And to grant us piety and strength and reliance on Him, and to end our lives Amen. As pious Muslims. Ameen. Hadha walhamdulillahi rabbil alameen.
2: Barakallahu feek. May Allah reward you greatly for this discussion that we've had this morning.
1: Ameen. Very beneficial. Barakallahu feekum.

0: And for the benefits, surprise, surprise, I'm back. I'm going to mention these benefits for the day of Ashura because they are genuine benefits that we don't want to miss. The Prophet alayhi salatu wasalam, he said in a hadith, "Man wassa'a ala ahlihi yawma Ashura, wassa'a Allahu alayhi sa'ira sanatih." And this means that the one who spends generously on his family on the day of Ashura, bidun israf, without overspending. When we say overspending, meaning you don't go and buy your family, let's say you get, for example, farouj and chips for your whole family, but you get so much more food and then half of it gets thrown out.
1: So not wastefully.
0: Not wastefully is the word. Barakallahu fiki. So, but doing so, if a person spends generously on this day on his family, Allah Ta'ala will grant him increased sustenance for the entire year. Such a beautiful hadith, and I tried it. It actually works. So something very, very nice for you if you're a husband to spend generously on your wife and your kids. If you're a wife, to spend even on your parents. A lot of us, we forget our parents. And as well, for those who hear this and are young, for example, and they're unable to spend. Or, for example, if you don't have family that you can spend on, you can do so by donating to the poor and the needy, the poor Muslims. And if you don't have money to do so, it was mentioned, be generous in your akhlaq, be generous in your manners, meaning show extra good manners on this day. So this is something, yani, a beautiful benefit for us to take with us for today, and it will. And when we say it will end, meaning the day of Ashura ends at Maghrib today. So it's only about till 5 p.m. approximately. So make use of your time. If you wanted to get something for your family, plan it from now. Even if you're at work or on the way to work, plan it so that you make it before 5 p.m. where you do this for your family on the day of Ashura. Also, there is another matter I wanted to mention. And it is the saying that was mentioned by the scholars. Now, this is not from a hadith, an authentic hadith. This is from the scholars that they tried this. But the scholars tried this for years and years, and many of them mentioned how strong it is and it works. Where they said, the one who says, Hasbi Allahu wa ni'mal wakil, ni'mal mawla wa ni'mal nasir. They said, Lam yusibhu fi dhalika al-ami ma yakrah.
1: 70 times.
0: 70 times. So the one who says this statement will not be afflicted during that year by that which he dislikes. Subhanallah.
1: So you say this dhikr 70 times on the day of Ashura.
0: Literally.
1: Meaning today before Maghrib.
0: Today before Maghrib. So now we're going to say it. Let's all get used to saying it. I'm going to repeat it again. Hasbi Allahu wa ni'mal wakil, ni'mal mawla wa ni'mal nasir. Hasbi Allahu wa ni'mal wakil, نعم المولى ونعم النصير حسبي الله ونعم الوكيل نعم المولى ونعم النصير بارك الله فيكم
1: آمين وفيك
0: until next time

0: Welcome back, dear listeners, and this is the final segment for our AM Drive Time program. Today we're speaking about the brilliant benefits of beetroot. So we're looking at the health benefits of the beetroot. Is this something that you like to eat, Dana, or is it something that you're not as keen on?
1: I'm not as keen on beetroot, to be honest, yeah. But I mean, if you convince me today with the health benefits, I might pick it up. What about
0: Definitely.
1: You?
0: Definitely. I love beetroot, actually.
1: Really?
0: Yeah.
1: You so like it
0: I'm
1: in a burger?
0: Actually surprised that you, in a burger, in a salad sandwich. My mum used to actually bake it in the oven.
1: Okay.
0: I've boiled it on the stove once for my students at school just to try the taste of it, Yani.
1: Interesting. Which way do you recommend for someone who's maybe not so keen to ease them into it? I might think baking.
0: Baked.
1: Do you season it or do you just bake it?
0: Look, I like the natural flavor of it. If you feel like you're not someone who's very keen on the taste of it, maybe you can season it.
1: Mm.
0: But I like it as is, just baked in the oven.
1: Interesting. Well, we're going to explore some of the benefits of the beetroot today. And so maybe it's worth adding to our diet, even if we're not so keen on the flavor.
0: I'm going to convince you to do so.
1: I trust you.
0: Beetroot is more than just a vibrant vegetable. It's a natural superfood packed with essential nutrients and medicinal properties. Whether you're juicing it, roasting it, or grating it raw into salads, beetroot is a fantastic addition to a healthy diet. Let's explore some of its powerful benefits under some different categories.

So, what about beetroot for heart health and blood pressure? Beetroot is rich in nitrates, which is which the body converts into nitric oxide, a compound that helps dilate blood vessels and improve your blood flow. This results in lower blood pressure, a reduced risk of heart disease, and better circulation. Regular consumption of beetroot juice has been long shown to help manage hypertension, which is your high blood pressure, and support long-term cardiovascular

0: Another one is natural energy and physical performance. So if you need a natural energy lift, beetroot is your buddy. Its high nitrate content improves oxygen delivery to muscles, which then boosts stamina and endurance, reduces fatigue during exercise, and enhances athletic performance. This is why many athletes drink beetroot juice before a workout or competition.
1: That's interesting. I've never heard that one before.
0: Beetroot juice?
1: For athletic performance? I've never heard it before. But that's quite good, mashallah. Maybe you will convince me by the end of the segment.
0: I feel like we're getting there.
1: Because these are things that I never would have even thought of.

about for the brain? Improved blood circulation doesn't only benefit your heart, it also boosts your brain function. By increasing oxygen flow to the brain, beetroot helps to improve your focus and concentration, enhance your memory, maybe the students are listening to that one, and reduce the risk of cognitive decline and dementia. So especially in older adults, regular beetroot consumption may contribute to sharper thinking and better mental agility.

It also supports liver support and detoxification. 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This makes beetroot an excellent food for people seeking to give their liver a cleanse or to reduce inflammation.

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A balanced gut microbiome can help with better digestion, stronger immunity, and even mood regulation.

0: Beetroot gets its deep colour from compounds called betalains, powerful antioxidants that fight free radicals, they reduce inflammation, and they protect cells from damage. This antioxidant power may help lower the risk of chronic diseases, including cancer and diabetes.
1: I've seen a lot of people use beetroot juice to colour things if they needed red colouring,
0: yeah,
1: as opposed to artificial colouring.
0: 100%, which artificial colouring, from what I know, especially the colour red, comes from, I believe, like a mosquito or something along that, an insect.
1: Mm.
0: So you do need to look into the ingredients, you know, when it is something that's a red colour, a red food colour.
1: That's right. I would look into anything that has red dyes in it. Just make sure that it's not the bug kind.
0: Mm-hmm.

0: Beetroot isn't just healthy, it's delicious and easy to use in a wide variety of meals, whether you have it raw, grated into salads or blended into smoothies, roasted, as Sameya mentioned earlier, sweet and caramelized, perfect with olive oil and thyme, boiled or steamed, pickled, like a tangy probiotic-rich addition to sandwiches or wraps, baked, such as in brownies, cakes or muffins, or even juiced, combined with apples, carrot and ginger for a vibrant morning drink.
1: I was going to recommend, Dima, try this and tell me how you go. A beetroot salad with rocket leaves, beetroot, pumpkin, roasted pumpkin, walnuts and a creamy
0: cheese.
1: And let me know if you like the taste of it.
0: Everything else sounds so delicious, so maybe it'll work.
1: Give it a go.
0: So if you notice a reddish tint in your urine or stool after eating beetroot, don't be alarmed. This condition, known as pituria, is completely harmless and simply shows that your body is processing the natural pigments in beetroot.
1: And then to conclude, dear listeners, why you should eat more beetroot. Beetroot is nutrient-rich, can help with heart health, is energy boosting, brain boosting, liver supporting, gut friendly and anti-inflammatory. So whether you're young or old, fit or just starting your health journey, beetroot is a powerful ally that supports your body from head to toe. And with that, dear listeners, we'll conclude our program and go out to the 9 a.m. news. Thank you for listening and we'll be back next week, inshallah ta'ala.
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3: Good morning, I'm Laura Devoy. A woman with links to Islamic State who has been the subject of a temporary exclusion order will be allowed to return home. She's been living in a camp in Syria along with numerous other Australian women and children, many of whom have returned in recent months. The Home Affairs Minister says a temporary exclusion order applies until a permit is issued, and when a permit is requested, it must lawfully be issued. Tony Burke told the ABC the woman will be subjected to numerous conditions.
4: She will have to report and we will have to know where she lives, where she works, where she studies, if she books a ticket to anywhere. For telecommunications, you cannot use any telecommunications device without 24 hours notice being given, and that applies to a phone, to an email account, to anything on the internet. Even if you want to use a public phone, it's 24 hours notice. Any social media.
3: House prices in Australia's two biggest markets are expected to fall. Domain's latest forecast has home prices in Sydney falling by up to $122,000, while the median in Melbourne could fall below $1 million. Prices are also expected to fall in Canberra, with some growth forecast for Brisbane, Perth and Adelaide. Teal MPs Zali Steggall and Allegra Spender are forming a new political party. It's called Community Strong Australia. Ms Steggall and Ms Spender say it represents a positive vision for Australia's future, built from the ground up by communities. They say the new party will support community-backed candidates who share a commitment to integrity, climate action, economic prosperity, practical solutions, and genuine engagement with the people they represent. Generations of widows and veteran families are being brought together today to mark 100 years of a Sydney charity. Sydney Legacy is marking the occasion, bringing together beneficiaries like Christine Kingston, who benefited from the charity after her father passed away having served in Papua New Guinea during World War II. Now a legacy volunteer, Ms. Kingston told National Radio News the charity provided a home when her mother faced eviction in the 1950s.
5: And Mum was worried about getting another rental house in case the same thing happened. She wanted to buy a house, but back in the 50s, a woman wouldn't get a mortgage. But Legacy and Legacy solicitors took up the fight for her, and she was able to buy a little house to have us in, and it gave her the security that it was her own little home.
3: Police in Queensland are appealing for public assistance after two puppies were stolen from an animal refuge in Brisbane's north. Initial investigations indicate unknown persons gained entry into a facility in Fitzgibbon late on Tuesday night and allegedly stole two Staffordshire Bull Terrier puppies named Goose and Kryptos. Staffordshire Bull Terriers can be sold for thousands of dollars. Anyone with information is urged to contact police. Melbourne's Brody Majacek has opened up about his fears he'd never be able to walk again. The 33-year-old fractured his neck during the Demons' King's Birthday match against Collingwood. In an update issued by the D's, Majacek described hearing a crack and losing feeling in most of his body.
6: I played out scenarios in my head pretty quickly of what life would be like and what life would be like with the family as well. So, as I said, once the feelings sort of come back, it was pretty relieving.
3: After undergoing surgery, he was back up and walking quickly, but will miss the rest of the AFL season. And in the FIFA World Cup, Switzerland has defeated Canada 2-1, while Bosnia and Herzegovina beat Qatar 3-1.
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The officers, as we received this announcement from the Consulate General of Lebanon in Sydney, the offices of the Consulate General of Lebanon in Sydney will be closed on Friday, tomorrow Friday, the 26th of June 2026, on the occasion of Ashura.